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2: Warning for Iran. I'm Lee Silicera, Fox News. President Trump says he was ready to hit Iran again, but he told reporters several Middle Eastern countries asked him not to. Fox's Lucas Tomlinson is at the White House.
3: In the Oval Office, I asked the president if talks were back on or they're off after Arab leaders led by Saudi Arabia called President Trump over the weekend to tell him to call off the planned airstrikes.
4: They're going on right now. It's an amazing thing. We have a little problem with Iran because we have many talks and we'll say we have or we don't have. You know, we're straight about it. But they deny it. But they're not denying it now.
3: The president also taking a Truth Social earlier, saying nothing gets through Iran, talking about the blockade, unless we want it to. And nothing will get through unless a deal or total surrender is accomplished.
2: Any deal, the president says, would be in two phases. The first, the opening of the Strait of Hormuz. The second, with Iran agreeing to give up its nuclear weapons. 25 states have sued the Trump administration over its latest round of tariffs, calling them a pretext for replacing the import taxes the Supreme Court struck down in February. Hundreds of buildings destroyed and about 67,000 forced from their homes in devastating wildfires in Washington state.
5: Spokane Mayor Lisa Brown said while crews continue to assess communities and how bad the damage is, word on individual properties won't come quickly.
6: It could be a week. It could be weeks, depending on where your home and property is. And so we just are really asking people, be patient.
5: Governor Ferguson said federal resources are already headed to the state.
2: Fox's Grinnell Scott. No deaths have been reported. The fires in Washington among several that have sprung up across the western U.S. Health officials in Michigan say two people have died in the cyclospora outbreak, adding both had underlying health conditions that may have been impacted by the parasite. 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
8: I'm Trent Rice, WIBA News. For a fourth day in a row, Madison's mayor is asking people to voluntarily leave an encampment at a site where police fatally shot a man last month.
9: Mayor Sasha Rhodes Conway says vehicles that have been blocking streets at the intersection on the city's Near East Side will be towed as notices have gone out and will be acted upon. The mayor also says they'll be proactively removing barricades and ending food preparation. No specific timeline was given. As for the artwork and memorial items for the man who was shot, 38-year-old Corey Ruiz, the mayor says they'll be preserved and that they've been working with the Ruiz family on some type of permanent memorial. Rhodes Conway also dispelled rumors that the city has supplied porta potties, dumpsters, or financial support to the occupation effort. Robin Colbert, News Talk, 1310 WIBA.
8: A Wisconsin school supply and curriculum support company is closing its Fort Atkinson plant in southeast Wisconsin, laying off nearly five dozen workers. School Specialty tells the State Department of Workforce Development layoffs could start September 25th and continue for a month. School Specialty says the Fort Atkinson operation is being moved to facilities in Greenville, Wisconsin, and Mansfield, Ohio. The month of July was hotter than normal in Madison. National Weather Service says the average high temperature for the month was 85 degrees, about 3 degrees above normal. Last month was also dry with just under 2 inches of rain across all of July. It's more than 2.5 inches below average. And the Wisconsin Air National Guard's 115th Fighter Wing will be doing evening training flights from Madison this week. The Department of Military Affairs says the flights Wednesday and Thursday normally take place during the day, but pilots and maintenance personnel are also required to conduct nighttime operations. I'm Trent Rice, WIBA News.
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0: 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More behind-the-scenes information on breaking news and more bold, inspired solutions for America. Coming up next, our final news roundup and information overload hour.
1: All right, news roundup, information overload hour. Here's our toll-free telephone number. It's 800-941-SHAWN if you want to be a part of the program. So our legal experts on this show and others that I have, that I respect and I've read their commentary on, number one, think there are a couple of challenges as it relates to Dr. Fauci invoking the Fifth Amendment some 111 times last week. One, the legitimacy of the pardon that was given to him by Joe Biden in his final hours as president. Was it an auto pen pardon or did he sign it? I think that's more on the fringe level. The second thing that I think is probably, assuming that pardon holds up, and, you know, that part, look, the power of the pardon is absolute. I just believe that. I stand by that. It just is a fact. However, a pardon on the federal level does not prohibit states from doing their own investigations and holding people accountable for their actions and the impact that their policies slash lies slash potential crimes may have had on the people of their respective states. Now, the Attorney General of my free state of Florida, James Uthmeyer, is going to join us in a minute. But just to remind you, last week, here's Anthony Fauci. You know, this is just some of the many times he invoked the Fifth Amendment.
2: Although it pains me to do so, because of the respect I have for the legislative branch of government and my decades-long record of cooperating with Congress, under the advice of my attorneys, I will invoke my right under the Fifth Amendment of the Constitution to refrain from answering your questions.
3: Do you have that in front of you?
2: On the advice of counsel, I respectfully decline to answer based upon my rights under the Fifth Amendment of the Constitution.
3: Let the record record that the witness has refused to answer whether there's a folder in front of him.
4: Did you partner with Bill Gates on global health initiatives or vaccines?
2: On the advice of counsel, I respectfully decline to answer based upon my rights under the Fifth Amendment to the Constitution.
5: Just apologize to the people who you harmed through your actions. Will you say, do you have the dignity to just say you're sorry?
2: On the advice of counsel, I respectfully decline to answer based upon my rights under the Fifth Amendment to the Constitution.
1: Now, there's also the legitimacy question is, once you're granted a pardon, do you have the right to invoke the Fifth Amendment? Now, there are varying legal scholars that have different points of view on that. But I think Greg Jarrett summarized it best. The reason he's invoking the Fifth after saying in 2022 he would never do it is because they recognize, his lawyers recognize, that there are likely going to be states that will start investigating him. And I'm very proud of my state, the free state of Florida, is the first to do so. And James Uthmeyer joins us now, the first attorney general to exercise his state's rights to reveal the truth behind Fauci's crimes or potential crimes with the evidence that we heard last week. The federal pardon, you know, are they protecting? Is Joe Biden protecting? If this pardon is held up, in fact, will it protect Anthony Fauci from things that he knew, revealed, for example, in Rand Paul's book, that he, and then telling the public something very different. And as a result, people, the public, making decisions based on what he knew was false information. He's the highest paid government employee at the time. Anyway, Florida Attorney General James Uthmeyer joins us. Why do I believe you're going to be the first of many, as per usual? Because you're doing a great job here in the free state of Florida, but I suspect that there are going to be many other states that follow your lead.
6: Sean, thanks for having me. Yeah, I think you're right. I've been talking to a lot of my colleagues, and they're certainly interested in discovering the truth. We want to get down to what really happened. I think Senator Rand Paul, God bless him, he revealed a lot of new revelations that confirmed what a lot of people always thought, that Dr. Fauci was lying, that he was deceiving the American people, that he had major doubts privately. He's expressed them. We now know about the safety and efficacy of these so-called medical treatments, including whether or not they should be injected into children. But as everybody knows, he was so concerned about book deals and fame and publicly, he didn't reveal a lot of those doubts. Instead, he was demanding that schools be closed, churches be closed, businesses be closed. So we're going to look. We now know there's deception. We certainly know there's injury, a lot of it. We're going to look at the personal gain, what type of financial benefits he had on the side, and there could be state issues. Nothing's off the table.
1: Well, you were shocked as I was at, you know, what a narcissist, egomaniac he came off as in his own diaries. Julia Roberts reached out to me today. I might be the sexiest man alive on this magazine, and all of this bizarre stuff in the middle of a pandemic. I was a little shocked by that.
6: You know, I wasn't surprised. I was angry. You know, a lot of people suffered because of what he did. You know, I couldn't be with my wife during a lot of the birth of our first child because of these COVID protocols. We've seen healthy athletes dying on courts, falling over, passing out after getting the injections.
1: By the way, that's from myocarditis. People need to understand that. That was very real, especially for athletes.
6: It absolutely was. The side effects on kids, not to mention the learning loss, the harms from masks, the billions and billions sucked out of our economy due to a lot of these mandates that were not based on real science. So there's a lot of injury. You know, I'm angry. Americans are angry. We need to get to the truth of it. And I think the revelations from the last couple of weeks give us a lot of new facts from which to base our investigations.
1: Rand Paul's book, and we had him on when the book was initially released, showed a flurry, and I don't know if you've had the time to look at it yet. I would strongly recommend that you do, a flurry of communication between Fauci and this is in the earliest days of COVID, even before people fully understood how bad this was going to be, that, in fact, they were talking about a number of things because they knew about the Eco Health Alliance, and the NIH, it turns out, funded the Eco Health Alliance. The Eco Health Alliance, they also knew, was funding the Wuhan Virology Lab, known for gain-of-function research and coronavirus research. In 2012, Fauci famously said, even if it caused a worldwide pandemic, he still supports gain-of-function research. Rand Paul put out a X post that he said they told the public a COVID lab leak wasn't plausible. Their own private messages say just the opposite. And he said, I'm launching the reading room where the public now can review records related to my ongoing investigation, not just conclusions, but the actual documents. If, in fact, they knew this and they lied to the American people specifically, is there any criminal liability, and how does it work with him if now he has probably an auto pen pardon? Let's assume that that is upheld as being legitimate and there are questions there. How, as a state attorney general, do you go about a criminal investigation into all of this? And what are the things specifically that you're looking for in terms of potential charges?
6: Sure. Well, if a lot of this is proven true, it shows that while acting as a government employee, and yes, there are immunities and a lot of legal protections for government employees, but while in that position, he's saying a lot of things that he knows to be false. It's clear dishonesty, deception. There's injury. That's the easiest thing to prove here. So we really need to look at a lot of these independent relationships, the research grants, who's receiving money at what time. I think Senator Josh Hawley highlighted well a lot of the independent monetary gains that Dr. Fauci was focused on. This could lead to civil liability. It could lead to criminal liability. Again, in Florida, nothing's off the table. We're going to investigate to the fullest any and all violations of Florida law. And no presidential pardon can provide immunity from state law liability. And he may still be liable for federal things, dishonesty before Congress, perjury. I don't believe the the pardon, even, you know, if you do say the auto pen is valid, and we have our questions there, but if you treat it as valid, I don't think it's going to be so robust as to protect them from every single thing the federal government could look at, but certainly not state law issues.
1: All right, quick break. We'll come right back. More with the Florida Attorney General, now fully criminally investigating Dr. Anthony Fauci on state charges. More with the Attorney General coming up. Then your call straight ahead, 800-941-SHAWN this Monday. Look, the headlines may change. The threats are real against Israel. They're in a fight for their very survival. Israeli families, you know, they have been targeted. You know, densely populated areas have been hit. And people are in desperate need of humanitarian assistance, food, water, shelter, clothing, medicines. The elderly can't get out. That's where our friends at the International Fellowship of Christians and Jews come in. 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They're on the ground every single day offering this assistance, but they can't do it without your generosity and support. 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Anyway, go to their website. They set it up. It's prayifcj.org. 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
1: Health. I'm not in any position to offer that advice. And it was emergency authorization anyway. However, I did tell people that got COVID, the one thing that seemed to show the most promise was something called monoclonal antibodies. And then after a lot of research, Florida was giving it to anybody that got COVID for free while they were being made. And that seemed to be the most effective treatment of all of them.
6: That's right. Look, we didn't want to force people to get vaccinated or not. We believe in individual liberty. Even back then, before we know all that we know now, there were questions about whether or not these things were foolproof and safe. There were questions about the speed at which they were rolled out, the use of new mRNA technologies. But we also wanted to have treatment options. We were the first state for a while, the only state focused on things like monoclonals, where people got it and wanted to go get treatment, we'd have it. And even after getting so many doses, the federal government started telling us they weren't going to give us as many new doses. And, you know, they wanted to save them for other states that were not using them, which we thought was indicative of them not liking that we took another approach. And, you know, we're speaking common sense in the free state of Florida. I was the governor's chief of staff at the time, and I got to tell you, it was a great example in leadership to do what you think is right, to follow actual data, even in the face of a hostile press, a hostile so-called expert industry. And nevertheless, Florida has ended up, you know, the number one state in almost every meaningful metric, from economy to education to infrastructure to you name it, coming out of COVID. We're the free state of Florida now because of that story.
1: Well, I mean, and thank God, and Governor DeSantis, I think, was so unfairly criticized. Nobody's ever come back and apologized to him. And you were working closely with the governor at the time, and you were a part of those brave decisions. Thank you for that. And you know, I know I speak on behalf of the people of Florida in saying so. What are the next steps? Where do you go from here?
6: Well, I'm going to head up to D.C. Tomorrow evening. I'm going to be up there on Wednesday. Senator Rand Paul has agreed to turn over all evidence he's got to help us with our inquiry. Senator Josh Hawley's been very, over the top, willing to help out. These people want to get to the bottom of this, seek truth. And without their, you know, continued leadership in this area, I think a lot of people just wanted to sweep this under the rug. But it's a key part of American history. A lot of people were duped and taken advantage of. We always want to find accountability in Florida. I'm not saying it's an easy case. As I said, when you're looking at government officials, immunity, sadly, you know, Congress did give a lot of blanket immunity to some of the pharmaceutical companies that cannot now be held liable. We're going to do everything we can. We will use every tool. We will ask every question. We will look through every document, and we will pursue any state liability, civil or criminal, that we can. I mean, we got to remember that Dr. Fauci was constantly publicly saying Governor DeSantis and the leaders of Florida were killing people. And we now know at the end of the day, it was his mandates and directives that were killing people. We were fighting to restore confidence and save lives and maintain ordinary life down here. And people voted with
1: the New York Times was accusing me of this. and my mother, my grandmother, listen to Sean Hannity, she'd be dead. You know what my advice was, Mr. Attorney General? It was take it seriously. You know, I'm not a doctor. I can't tell you what to do. Take it seriously. Talk to your doctor. Get informed. Do your own research. You know, take into account your medical condition, comorbidities, pre-existing conditions, and then you are going to have to make that decision in consultation with your doctor. Was that bad advice?
6: That's common sense advice. Let people get informed and make their own decisions. Don't force them into arbitrary mandates that, you know, are not based on science. Yeah. Now know are questioned by the very people giving those edicts. So we're going
1: to
6: keep.
1: I'm not a medical doctor. And if I did, you'd have to arrest me and charge me for practicing without a license. And I wouldn't like that. In the free state of Florida, they actually convict people.
6: We do. You're in my jurisdiction now.
1: Yeah, I know. I'm dead. Thank God I didn't give out free medical advice and play doctor on radio and TV. But I'm sad for the people that lost loved ones. That part is very sad. James Uthmeyer, we appreciate you being with us. Thank you, my friend. God bless you. And God bless Governor DeSantis for standing strong during that time.

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1: All right, 25 now till the top of the hour. 800-941-SEAN if you want to be a part of the program. So I hear. I am writing a very important governor right now. I'm not going to tell you who. It's not from

0: my free state. How's that? I'll take that off the table. Listen, we've all been there. Most of us have been there. I mean, at some point in our lives, we've lived paycheck to paycheck. And it kind of sucks. But, you know, on the other side of it, I mean, I look back on those days of my life and I'm kind of grateful. And that may sound odd, but you know what? 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
0: You know, I've gotten to know Robert F. Kennedy Jr. really, really well, RFK Jr., and I really like him, and I've been out with him socially. Dr. Oz and him are best friends. The amount of research that he puts into his decision making, he's not conventional in terms of his medical thinking. He questions everything, which I like, which is the opposite of what we saw happen during the Fauci era and COVID and all this nonsense. And I got to give props to Dr. Oz, my friend, because Dr. Oz would come on this radio program and, you know, he would say things that got him in trouble. He would say things that hurt him personally because he said, no, hydroxychloroquine has no evidence at all of being a detriment in any way or unsafe to take. And then it turned out there were multiple studies. The first one that came out was the Henry Ford Hospital study, so showing taken early, it did mitigate symptoms. We talked to him about things like monoclonal antibodies, all these other, you know, possible treatments. We talked to Robert Malone, who actually designed the science behind the mRNA vaccination. It wouldn't exist without his science. And even he said it's not perfected yet. And he had very limited use authorization, which was his recommendation, and was excoriated, you know, by a mob mentality in the media and in the world in Washington, especially under Fauci and Biden. It was awful. Anyway, so Robert Kennedy Jr. was on with Dana Bash. She claims to be a journalist. Ask yourself as you're listening to this if it sounds like a journalist. You know, they're sparring over COVID, vaccine hesitancy, as if it was a bad thing to have. But the people that made the decision not to get the jab, I think probably in retrospect, in my humble opinion, I can say it now because it's not an issue, made the right decision. I'm not playing doctor. I'm giving you my opinion. I'm not telling you what to do with your life. But I want you to listen to this sparring here.
2: You are the HHS secretary, and you are talking about things that lead to vaccine hesitancy in this country. And it is something that causes problems for people when there is not anything.
3: Let me ask you something. Do you see your job as ending vaccine hesitancy, or do you see your job as telling the truth to the American people?
2: I see my job as telling the truth, and the truth is that there is study after study after study. It's one of the most studied things out there in science.
3: You're repeating it like a parrot. You're repeating it like a parrot. So I've actually read the science. You don't want to come back here and debate the science.
2: I'm not debating this view.
3: Of course you are.
2: No, because I'm not
3: all
2: debating.
3: All you know how to do is repeat things that people told you and say, trust the experts. That's what you did during COVID. Now we know that Anthony Fauci, who was the expert, was lying about everything, about masks, about social distancing, about natural immunity, about the transmission from the vaccine, about the source of COVID. He was lying, and you were punishing people for not trusting the experts. And now you're rolling out the experts again.
2: Yes.
3: To talk about something that you have no personal knowledge of.
0: Then it went a step further. Then they spar over constitutional rights and the press during COVID. The press was pushing the jab. And we've proven that over and over again. And then the big lie that if you got the shot, that you'll never get COVID. Lie. The big lie that if you get COVID, you'll never infect other people. Lie. But this is how that went down even further. Listen to this.
3: Well, during COVID, we completely dismantled our constitutional rights. We began censoring people in violation of the First Amendment.
2: But I'm not, you're saying what not to do. I'm asking what to do. But I want to talk about...
3: Well, that's something to do. That is the number one priority. We protect the Constitution. The Constitution was written...
2: Forgive me, but you're talking about rights, and I'm asking about a potential public health crisis that is coming. But I do want to...
3: And one of the mistakes we made in the last time was suppressing those rights so people weren't being heard. The doctors who were saying you're doing it wrong were being marginalized and vilified.
2: Yeah,
3: and
2: because again, I really want to move on, but...
3: Yeah, you were part of the problem.
2: No, I wasn't part of the problem.
3: Yeah, there was absolute press malpractice. You weren't allowing your job is a fierce skepticism toward authority. And
2: yes,
3: you weren't doing that. You were beating up
2: my job is also
3: who were dissenting.
2: No. Okay, are you going to, you want to sit here and attack me, or do you want to have conversations
3: about
2: public health? You're sitting here
3: and attacking
2: me. I'm not attacking you. I'm asking questions about how to prevent
3: the next
2: pandemic.
3: And let me answer the question, and I'll tell you.
2: That's what I'm trying to do.
0: I mean, Kennedy was so good and so passionate in this debate. I was very proud of him. And I'm supposed to believe that this person is not a talk show host like I am, because they claim to be a journalist. No, I'm a member of the press. And yes, I do a lot of straight news on radio and TV. I have thousands and thousands of hours I can produce. Yes, we do other issues like sports and culture. I interview newsmakers. I do all the things the press does. And I give opinion. I'm like an entire newspaper. They claim to be journalists. They're not. Margaret is in the live free or die state of New Hampshire. Margaret, hi. How are you? Thank you for being with us. Glad you called.
4: Oh, I'm wonderful. I'll say a couple things. I like RFK and Dr. Oz, and right now I'm just listening to the press conference by our wonderful president. It's really good.
0: I don't think there's anybody that enjoys talking to the legacy media mob more than him. He cracks me up.
4: I know. He's so funny, you know, and well, I'll get to the point where I wanted to tell in case they don't let me talk too long. I feel like crying now. The funeral of Lindsey Graham, the president talked, was okay. But your eulogy, I was tearing up through the whole thing, was one of the best eulogies I've ever heard in my entire born days. It was just, you just was so on point, and you brought everybody. I'm glad you mentioned not Netanyahu and the Ukraine guy, but it was just so uplifting and things, you know? We lost a good guy, didn't we?
0: We definitely did. I'm going to be very, very honest. I had to mentally, emotionally compartmentalize last Tuesday. I knew I was speaking. I knew I'd only be one of three people. I knew who would be in the audience, including the president, the vice president, Marco Rubio, or Secretary of State, the entire cabinet. I knew Prime Minister Netanyahu was there. I knew Zelensky was there. I knew the entire Senate was there. I knew the entire House of Representatives was there. It was the largest. I'd never been in that cathedral before, which I'm ashamed to kind of admit. But I wouldn't say I never feel pressure speaking, but I find the hardest address to give is a eulogy, especially if it's a friend and somebody you care about. And I wanted to honor him. And to do that, I had to kind of compartmentalize my brain so I could deliver the message that I wanted to deliver and not let emotions take over. Does that make sense? And, well, I'm only telling you all this because it kind of hit me this weekend. Because I would have liked to have called Lindsay like I always would call him on the weekend. Or he would have called me.
4: You know what?
0: And
4: just like he wanted to. That's I'm telling you. And then I don't know how you kept it together.
0: That was my number one concern going in. I think the worst.
4: My head off.
0: You know, I'm embarrassed to say this too, but I'm going to be very blunt because you're my audience and I owe my audience the truth. I think the worst speech was a eulogy that I gave at my father's funeral. And I regret it to this day. And I regret it because I did not honor him the way that I should have. I just wasn't equipped. He died 6 months after I started at Fox. So he's been gone 30 years now, almost 30 years. And I just wasn't equipped to give the eulogy he deserved.
4: Well, that's all right. I'm sure he's forgiven you, you know. Like I did a little eulogy for like my sister and my mother, but I couldn't give it. I wrote it out and the pastors read it for me. So I couldn't do it.
0: Yeah, it's hard. But you're very kind. I mean, Margaret, it means a lot to me. I wanted to honor my friend and tell the truth because a lot of people lie about him. This man cared more about a lasting peace with Russia and Ukraine and the Middle East than anybody knows. But it gave me a chance to describe the person that I knew. But I appreciate your kind words. It means more than you know. It really does. Lori in Arizona. Hey, Lori, how are you?
5: Good to be talking with you today. I love your show.
0: Thank you.
5: Going back to Dr. Fauci. I'd just like to say how angry I was watching him take the fifth on everything, including the color of his tie. You know, during COVID, my grandson was born with a really severe congenital heart defect, including lung issues. And he was in the hospital for the first year of his life. The grandma and my husband, a grandfather, we couldn't even go visit him, hold him, nothing. Mom and dad had to wear a mask around him in the hospital. They couldn't be in the room together at the same time with their child. And, you know, for the first year of his life, he saw people behind these masks. And he's five today by the grace of God. And, you know, he's very, very delayed in speech. And I truly believe it has a lot to do with him not being able to see people talking. And another thing that happened, which was very upsetting, was my father-in-law was in an assisted living facility. He was 93, in very good health, but he died of a bowel obstruction. And we didn't even realize how sick he was because he would tell us on the phone he just didn't feel well. Well, he died. And he died alone. You know, just the things that Dr. Fauci did to my family, to other people's families, is just heartbreaking. And both my husband and I did take the shot because we're, you know, in our older years. And my husband wound up with double vision for 9 days, and nobody could tell us what that was from. But it was after he took the shot. And so there's just so many things that make me so angry. I think Dr. Fauci is.
0: Oh, all of it makes me angry. And, you know, I lost any sense of taste and smell for well over a year, maybe 2 years of my life after I got COVID, the alpha string. I just didn't talk about it on air. I didn't miss a show. Linda makes fun of me, but she claims that I was being a prima donna. I was not. I don't know why are you being so mean to me about that? I don't understand.
1: It's fun.
0: Don't make me laugh. 800-941-SHAWN is our number. I wish I had more time. I do appreciate the call. Thank you. Look, there's a lot. Ever since I got money that I can start saving in my mid to late 20s, a guy got a hold of me and said, put a percentage of your savings in gold and silver. Done it ever since. You know, I have ounces of gold still that I got at in the $200+ range, $300+ range. It's crazy considering what an ounce of gold goes for today. But you know, with all the different ups and downs of an economy, which is normal, what does it mean for your money? What does it mean for your retirement savings? I'm glad that I made the decision, and I still do it today. Ronald Reagan once famously said, inflation is as violent as a mugger, as frightening as an armed robber, as deadly as a hitman. And I always believed in Reagan. 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

right, that's going to wrap things up for today. Hannity tonight. We got a great Hannity 9 Eastern on the Fox News channel. The radicalized left and the intramural civil war now breaking out in the Democratic Party. We have Dan Bongino. Oh, wait till you hear Breonna Lyman's question to people in New York about Mamdani and about, well, to each according to his need, from each according to their ability. Also, the one and only Brandon Gill, our friend Nancy Grace, Riley Gaines will join us as she has now weighed into the insanity that has broken out in the WNBA. 9 Eastern, set your DVR tonight. Hannity on Fox. We'll see you then. Back here tomorrow. Thank you for making this show possible.

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15: They have one more chance. I'm Lisa Lucera, Fox News. President Trump says Iran must come to the table to avoid a massive U.S. attack.
16: President Trump says the U.S. military was prepared to deliver a decapitating attack on Iran over the weekend before he called off strikes to allow for a new round of talks.
17: This is a last chance for them to sign a good document.
16: The president says a deal would be implemented in two phases. First, reopening the Strait of Hormuz, and then negotiating Iran's denuclearization.
17: And that'll take a little while, but we're very strong on it. They cannot have a nuclear weapon.
16: President Trump earlier in the day accused Iran's leaders of being unbelievably duplicitous. Iran has denied direct talks are happening.
15: Fox's Jared Halpern at the White House. 25 states have sued the Trump administration over the latest round of tariffs imposed on U.S. trading partners, calling them a pretext for replacing import taxes the Supreme Court struck down in February. The states argue only Congress can impose tariffs. 70,000 people in and around Spokane, Washington, forced to leave their homes as wildfires rage.
18: Officials announcing that over 700 structures have been destroyed. Here's Spokane County Sheriff John Knowles.
19: The fires that are burning through these neighborhoods, it is almost impossible to stop them under certain conditions.
18: Between the Autumn Lane, Old Trail, and Fairview fires, 8,000 acres have burned with 0% containment.
15: Fox's Sarah Allegre in Spokane. Wildfires also burning in central Utah and eastern Oregon. State health officials in Michigan say two people have died in the cyclospora outbreak, the first deaths reported related to the parasite. The Michigan Department of Health and Human Services says both people had underlying health conditions that may have been impacted by the illness and dehydration. At least 18,000 have been infected. 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
29: I'm losing my mind. 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
28: Spider-Man Brand New Day surpassed Avengers Endgame for the biggest domestic opening weekend of all time. The fourth film in the Tom Holland-led franchise brought in a massive $360 million in its debut, moving past Endgame's $357 million. Broadway's Hadestown is parting ways with Geno Seekers before he even steps on stage.
31: Seekers was supposed to join the production as Hades in September before concerns were raised about online comments and videos he made regarding transgender people. The actor previously starred in The Lion King and On the Town, but also appeared on TV shows including Yellowstone. Hadestown is still planning to bring in new talent, saying additional casting will be announced shortly. The new principal cast of Hadestown begins its Broadway run September 1st at Walter Kerr Theater. In New York, I'm Natalie Migliori.
28: And Lollapalooza wrapped up Sunday at Chicago's Grant Park. The four-day music festival featured headliners The Chainsmokers. The weather held out a day after storms drenched the park on Saturday, delaying the start of the festival. That's entertainment. I'm Daria Albinger.
32: He's here. He's here. 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
6: 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Jerry Seinfeld wondered why they refused to make the stall door go all the way to the floor in a public bathroom, but he didn't get an answer. 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
1: Looking for the truth.
2: Fires that have displaced thousands and destroyed hundreds of structures. Sheriff John Nowell says Aaron Farinacci was taken into custody after a judge approved a warrant alleging first-degree arson. His arrest follows a witness report describing a man near the Old Trails fire shortly before it ignited on Saturday. President Trump says Iran reached out to the U.S. to stop a massive planned strike. Speaking to reporters on Monday, Trump said many other Middle East countries called, along with Iran, and urged him to hold off on the strike and let talks continue. His comments come as Iran publicly says it has no plans to engage in talks with the U.S. Microsoft is warning about hotel Wi-Fi. It says Russian hackers are using phony sign-in pages to break into accounts. The operation's nicknamed Captive Crunch and involves a widespread compromise of Wi-Fi networks at hospitality-related organizations. Experts advise using your phone as a hotspot as a safer option. I'm Tammy Trujillo.
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1: Displaced thousands and destroyed hundreds of structures. Sheriff John Nowell says Aaron Farinacci was taken into custody after a judge approved a warrant alleging first-degree arson. His arrest follows a witness report describing a man near the Old Trails fire shortly before it ignited on Saturday. President Trump says Iran reached out to the U.S. to stop a massive planned strike. Speaking to reporters on Monday, Trump said many other Middle East countries called, along with Iran, and urged him to hold off on the strike and let talks continue. His comments come as Iran publicly says it has no plans to engage in talks with the U.S. Microsoft is warning about hotel Wi-Fi. It says Russian hackers are using phony sign-in pages to break into accounts. The operation's nicknamed Captive Crunch and involves a widespread compromise of Wi-Fi networks at hospitality-related organizations. Experts advise using your phone as a hotspot as a safer option. I'm Tammy Trujillo.
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27: The most Texas story ever.
28: There's a lot of mavericks in that story. We're going to have mavericks on the show. We're going to have plenty of robber barons.
27: So many robber barons. And you know what? They're not all bad.
28: And we'll talk about some of the classic great moments of famous business geniuses, along with some of the darker moments that often get overlooked, like Thomas Edison and the electric chair.
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28: You know why?
0: Why? 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
3: I'm Maria Bartiromo, and this is the Fox Business Report.
4: The major averages kicked off the new month on a strong note as signs of de-escalating U.S.-Iran tensions brought down oil prices. The Dow scored a record close, up 693 points. The S&P 500 climbed 110 points, and the NASDAQ rose 540 points. On tap today, quarterly financial results from Pfizer, McDonald's, and notably, SpaceX. Brian Bendig, president of MJP Wealth Advisor, says a lot of information is coming in right now.
6: A lot to digest in August, but at the end of the day, it's the earnings story. It's our tensions are going to resolve in the Middle East. And then finally, we get into September and we start hearing more from the Fed. Those are the things that investors are focusing on.
4: Also today, the U.S. Bureau of Labor Statistics will release the June job openings and labor turnover survey. Business news twice an hour on Fox News Headlines 24/7. I'm Angelo Bavaro.

0: ultimately going to be able to work something out on paper. Like, you talk about finishing the job. That's not a signed agreement, because it's really hard to get them to carry anything out that they sign.
1: Well, I think that's right. I think it's my best estimate, having studied this my years in the Congress on the Foreign Affairs Committee, of course, my years as vice president in the Situation Room, this is a battle between good and evil. The regime in Tehran is evil, and unless I am surprised and reason takes hold in Iran, there's an old saying that one does not make peace with one's enemy; one makes peace with one's defeated enemy. And I'm not persuaded that what remains of the leadership of Iran is convinced that they're defeated yet. They are; they're completely defeated.
0: Military.
1: They're isolated. But I think we ought to allow the armed forces of this country and our ally Israel to continue to make the case.
0: But the Strait of Hormuz continues to be a big issue. Shipping, they've attacked ships for all this time. And
1: they did this weekend.
0: And oil prices have gone up. They've come down. They've gone up. So 2/3 of Americans in different polls, depends on what you look at, don't support the conflict with Iran, don't support what President Trump is doing, don't think it's been worthwhile.
1: Right.
0: And if it continues, like you say, it gets into the fall, we have midterm elections, and that could be costly for Republicans.
1: Right. Iran is the leading state sponsor of terrorism in the world. They have been in a headlong rush for decades to obtain the most dangerous weapon in the world, which represents an existential threat, not just to Israel, but to America's interests in the region and even our own cities. And so I think this is a moment where once hostilities were initiated, I think this is a time for the president and policymakers to turn a deaf ear to the polls, put their head down, and let the armed forces of the United States finish the job. Give them the resources they need, the overwhelming resources that they need to essentially take down and degrade the Iranian military's ability to project force internally or externally. I spent a lot of years in politics. I'm not insensitive to public opinion. But once you put Americans into harm's way, once you have cornered a scorpion like Iran, all that matters at this point is a victory for freedom and a victory. And a victory ultimately for the people of Iran to breathe the air of liberty once again.
2: Now a completely different topic, COVID and Dr. Anthony Fauci, who refused to answer any questions about his private diary entries, now public at a Senate hearing last week.
3: On the advice of counsel, I respectfully declined to answer based upon my rights under the Fifth Amendment to the Constitution.
2: Dr. Fauci said that more than 100 times after, in his opening statement, calling the committee chair leading the hearing, Republican Senator Rand Paul, unhinged and obsessed with prosecuting him.
4: I was disappointed. I had hoped that he would come forward and perhaps apologize. A million Americans died, and many people, myself included, believe that this virus came from a lab that was funded by the U.S. government.
2: And Senator Paul tells Fox's committee will vote this week on a resolution that could hold Dr. Fauci in contempt of Congress. You may recall, Vice President Pence worked closely with Dr. Fauci, a COVID advisor, when the vice president led the coronavirus task force back in 2020.
1: I'm disappointed that Dr. Fauci took the Fifth, because look, I don't need to have to tell listeners of the rundown, but this is going to happen again. It hadn't happened for 100 years when the president stood up the White House Coronavirus Task Force. He shut down all travel from China in January. By late February, he tapped me to lead the task force that the president had assembled. And we had a disparate group of people. We had not only scientists, but also economists. Larry Kudlow was on the task force. Mm-hmm. Our Treasury Secretary was on the task force. In those early days, I always think of the term the fog of war.
0: Yeah.
1: We didn't know what we didn't know.
0: Did he lie to you, do you think?
1: Well, I will never understand why the many times that I asked Dr. Fauci in the Situation Room if it was possible that this came from a Chinese lab in Wuhan.
0: Lab leak, right.

0: how dismissive he was. It didn't come from a lab. We had a Dr. Robert Redfield that ran the CDC, was a member of the task force. Yeah. I remember he was always very insistent that this had come from a lab. He said, I'm a virologist. I know the markers. But Dr. Fauci was very dismissive of that theory. So I found it very troubling that in his diaries, there seemed to be a much greater sense of the possibility of a leak from a Chinese lab.
1: But he still had maintained, even in those diaries, somehow this virus jumped from animal to human. And a lot of people don't believe that.
0: As I said, I think that this is a moment where, and I want to push back for a second. I will always be proud of the way the American people stepped up for one another in the course of that pandemic.
1: It was a horrible time.
0: Operation Warp Speed, where we saw American ingenuity, the creation of three safe and effective vaccines in less than 9 months, when that usually takes 5 to 7 years. But then what went sideways, in my view, and with what clearly was the hearty support during the Biden years of Dr. Fauci, was that Democrat governors took what was a temporary pause and turned it into policy and the lockdowns that did great harm to American families, American businesses. And it may be news to some of your listeners that our administration never recommended that schools be closed.
1: Dr. Fauci never recommended that publicly?
0: Our administration, our policy was never to recommend that schools be closed. In fact, Betsy DeVos, our Secretary of Education, and I traveled across the country in August of 2020 urging states to reopen schools.
1: My son went to school in his room. Right.
0: But
1: on Zoom.
0: Democrat governors around the country, very different from Republican governors, used their authority to impose these lockdowns. And frankly, when Joe Biden became president, then we saw the advent of vaccine mandates. Then we saw the advent of long-term lockdowns. And
1: a lot of politics around the vaccine and a lot of politics around masks. It really, it had to be frustrating for you to watch the way things changed.
0: It was very frustrating to me to see the way things changed. But where I stand now as a private citizen and someone who lived through those days, has written about them and spoken about them, is I think the time has come for us to take a moment and take a very serious look about what we got right, what we got wrong, how the system worked, how the system didn't work. I think that daylight, transparency, candor, and humility is the order of the day. Let's learn from this experience and be better prepared next time to defend and protect the health of our citizens, especially vulnerable citizens, but also do it in a way that preserves the principles of liberty and personal freedom and free market economics and free enterprise.
1: There was a lot of anger Republican senators had at that hearing with Dr. Fauci as he kept refusing to answer questions. There's even talk maybe of trying to refer him to the Justice Department for criminal charges. Do you want that?
0: I would leave that to the lawyers. I think the fact that Dr. Fauci had an opening statement and then took the Fifth may create some justification for that. And I would hope that as we go forward, whatever the Congress sorts out with regard to Dr. Fauci's testimony, I would hope that we take a step back and we really think very deeply and very carefully as a nation about what we did right, what we did wrong, apply those lessons to the future, and America will be better for it.
1: Former Vice President Mike Pence, glad to have you back. Thank you so much for being here.
0: Thank you. Great to be on the Rundown.

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14: Just before midnight on Saturday, February 19th, 2005, Danielle Imbo and her friend Richard Patron left a crowded Philadelphia bar. 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
14: 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The FBI called it murder for hire.
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18: 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One of them was the target. The other one was wrong place, wrong time.
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14: I'm Andrea Gunning. In this series, I dig into my own investigation to find answers for the families and get justice for Richard and Danielle.
15: I just want some peace for my sister's soul, and I want some peace for my mother.
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20: Fox News, I'm Sue Gussman. An arrest made in one of the devastating wildfires near Spokane, Washington. Spokane County Sheriff's spokesman John Noel on the arson arrest of 37-year-old Aaron Farinacci.
21: We believe it was matches or a lighter when he was detained in the early stages of the fire. He was found to be in possession of some waterproof matches and a butane lighter.
20: It's being held in $1 million bond. President Trump lashing out at the top prosecutor in D.C. over her decision to drop charges against an accused reflecting pool vandal.
22: And I was disappointed with Jeanine Pirro, really disappointed with Jeanine Pirro. She folded like an umbrella.
20: When asked yesterday, the president would not say whether or not he plans to fire his longtime ally. 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

0: is the Fox News Rundown. Now a look at sports.
1: Mauricio Pochettino has agreed to a new deal to remain the coach of the U.S. men's national soccer team for the next four-year cycle after leading the team to the round of 16 in the recently completed World Cup. He admitted Monday the focus moving forward, though, will change a bit.
2: 16, 17, 18, 19-year-old, you know, young kid that with the possibility and potential, you know, to be important player in the next World Cup.
1: Sound courtesy of U.S. soccer, Pochettino says there is no reason that soccer can't be as big in the U.S. as any other sport. That's sports on the Fox News Rundown. Kevin Uretsky, Fox News.
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4: The big sexy! She's flapping around. She's awesome. She made a statement wearing a Trans Girl Belong t-shirt while coaching against Sophie Cunningham and the Fever. But you're telling me this isn't an activist league? You're telling me this is a real sports league? Is there anybody not saying trans kids belong? Yeah, they belong. Everybody belongs. We all belong. We all have a spot. There's room for all of us, but not in women's sports if you're a dude. Either create an open league or everybody, you're transitioning boy to girl, play with the boys. You're transitioning girl to boy, play with the boys. People think that's unfair. How? How? Please tell me. Because right now we do it all in one league, the girls. We don't want that. Why don't you want that? If you don't and aren't smart enough to understand the biology of it, you don't really think. I think one of them Supreme Court justices, that DEI lady Jackson, said she really didn't know the difference between boys and girls, men and women, whatever. Well, if you don't really know the difference, why are they all playing with girls? Apparently, you got some idea of the difference.
5: For Outkicks, don't at me. I'm Dan Dockich, and this is Fox News Rundown.
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12: Senator Bernie Sanders, independent of Vermont, is no Nancy Pelosi. The 85-year-old former House Speaker from California is retiring, and the Democratic Party is baffled about its future. Democrats lack message discipline. DNC fundraising is anemic. Traditional party gatekeepers have been sidelined as the flow of money and energy has been routed through the less regulated and less transparent NGO sector. Say what you will about Pelosi's iron grip on power, at least she understood how to cloak her party's radicalism. The anti-American messaging of the Democratic Socialists of America, DSA, has infiltrated the Democratic Party, potentially forcing every candidate to answer uncomfortable questions. They'll have to choose between alienating their base or alienating their swing voters. The DSA platform seeks to replace, not just reform, the key pillars of America's stability and prosperity. DSA seeks to abolish the Senate, the Electoral College, the presidency, the Supreme Court, and other key features of federalism that check the balance of power. These are positions that would make any 1990-era Democrat shudder. Democrats now have to own DSA demands to eliminate the Department of War, leaving America defenseless. Who among Democrats can rein in the party's excesses? Former Vice President Kamala Harris? Hardly. Her unsuccessful billion-dollar presidential campaign is likely a key source of the current donor fatigue. House and Senate minority leaders Hakeem Jeffries and Schumer do not wield the power that Pelosi once did. Their roles are precarious enough without offending the socialist wing of their party. AOC, though widely popular with the far-left segment of the base, hasn't shown the leadership skill to call out her own party when the waters get rough. Without a unified message, a respected leader who can speak the truth internally, or a motivated donor base, Democrats will have only themselves to blame for their current chaotic state with no apparent way to abandon ship. The Democrats, socialists, communists claim to be a big tent party. But that's a lame excuse and explanation to the electorate who wants to know where they stand on specific issues. Expose the radical truth, and they lose the general public. What they really want is for Nancy Pelosi to raise the money, tell them what to do and say, and deny a place for the radicals among them. But today, the radicals far outnumber the remnants of yesterday's Democratic Party. I'm Jason Chaffetz, Fox News contributor and host of the Jason in the House podcast.
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31: This is it for Iran. 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
32: I want to give him every last chance before decapitation.
31: President Trump also warns Iran if a last round of talks fail, he's still ready to order the big attack he called off Sunday night.
32: Would have gone on for a long time, And there'd be essentially very little left. There'd be nothing left.
31: The president says the goal remains denuclearization of Iran and getting the Strait of Hormuz fully open for shipping.
1: While the Trump administration explores diplomatic options with Iran, the IRGC is continuing attacks in the Gulf. Overnight, at least one cargo ship was hit with an unknown projectile, according to maritime tracking groups. This was near the Strait of Hormuz. And the incident comes as the U.S. naval blockade remains in effect.
31: Fox's Trey Yingston, Tel Aviv. Oil prices back up more than 2% this morning after the big drop when President Trump called off that attack over the weekend. Democrats are taking the president to court again, suing to block his latest round of tariffs in 60 countries, months after the Supreme Court invalidated even bigger tariffs.
2: The states filed the lawsuit at the U.S. Court of International Trade in New York, arguing the tariffs exceed President Trump's legal authority to impose taxes. A group of small businesses also filed suit to block the tariffs last month. The administration announced sweeping tariffs on July 24th, accusing the EU and other trading partners of not doing enough to stop the flow of goods made with forced labor.
31: That's Fox's Jared Howell. It's primary day in three states. Polls opening now in Virginia as Republicans pick a nominee to take on Democratic Senator Mark Warner. There are also congressional races in Missouri and Michigan, where a Democratic contest for senator is getting the most attention.
3: Between Abdul El-Sayed and Representative Haley Stevens, pits an establishment Democrat against a progressive challenger. Sayed wants Medicare for all. He's also been more outspoken on Gaza. Stevens, however, is the more moderate of the two.
31: Fox's Alex Hogan. The winner will face Republican Mike Rogers in November. 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
5: 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Kamala Harris, listen to her, now going even harder radical left. We need to revisit the Electoral College and more.
6: 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We need to revisit the point of expanding the court to 13 justices like we have 13 district courts. 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
7: At 5:04, we have clear skies, 63 in Madison. Well, maybe the fourth time will be the charm, as Madison's mayor yet again calls for the encampment at the corner of Willie and South Baldwin Streets to come down. In her latest statement yesterday, Sacha Rhodes Conway said a huge amount of patience has been given because the last thing Madison needs is a large-scale police operation. The mayor says that's why those occupying the area need to leave immediately. Now, the mayor has been releasing statements to leave since last Friday, and yet the protesters remain. WKOW's Ryan Lynch spent the day at the encampment yesterday.
8: This is what Williamson Street looks like today. Tents still pitched, memorials still set up nearly 2 weeks after the shooting death of Corey Ruiz. Now, we've been out here all day having conversations with people. One person became confrontational with us, telling us to leave.
7: Now, protesters have been at that intersection since the shooting on July 22nd. Request denied as Madison's Landmarks Commission yesterday rejected a landmark designation for the Wonder Bar on the city's south side. Backers of landmark status for Wonder Bar point to its association with Prohibition-era history and its architecture as a roadhouse. A developer has eyed the site for a mixed-use project. Now, the commission's recommendation will be taken up by the city council next month. Near campus, the beloved restaurant Portabella is but a memory. The building on Francis Street has been demolished to make way for a 16-story apartment complex, a student apartment complex. Portabella's was in business for 58 years. It closed its doors at the end of February. Now, the apartment complex is expected to open in time for the fall 2028 semester. The state looking at delaying payments for losses caused by wolves.
9: The Wisconsin Natural Resources Board has approved work on an emergency rule that would delay livestock and hunting dog wolf depredation payments because funding could run short by next summer. According to the Department of Natural Resources, claims from farmers and hunters would be held until the end of the fiscal year with the goal of paying them in full. Officials cite rising costs and a long-running deficit in the agency's fish and wildlife account. The board is expected to consider the final rule later this month. Sean Maloney, Wisconsin Radio Network.
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7: WIBA News Time now is 5:09. Well, two counties in southern Wisconsin making up a large chunk of early voting ahead of the August 11th primary. About 30% of Wisconsinites who have voted early through absentee or mail-in ballots are from, you probably guessed, Dane and Milwaukee counties. Now, as of yesterday, more than 23,000 voters have filled out absentee ballots. Mail-in voting has topped 150,000. Now, the state's primary election is 1 week from today. A southeastern Wisconsin man, Sean, this story has you written all over it. I can see.
5: Really?
7: Yeah, I can see you doing this. This guy's got a cool way to avoid traffic. The Washington County Sheriff's Office says that 69-year-old arrived at the outdoor store Cabela's over the weekend via helicopter and landed in the parking lot. Deputy approached the guy, and the man said the drive was just too long, so he decided to fly from his house about 50 minutes away. Authorities say he was in compliance with the FAA. He's a licensed pilot and didn't break any laws.
10: It's funny because I was watching this play out on one of the scanner pages as it was happening. A radio station I used to work at had a helicopter, and he used to literally park right above or land above our studio. And I would talk to the guys, and they would stop, like, if they needed McDonald's or something.
7: Yeah.
10: They would just land in a field near a McDonald's and walk over. Like, it's completely legal as long as you have permission, I
7: sure.
10: believe.
7: Yeah.
10: I don't know all the rules, but, like...
7: I mean, yeah, if you can, you know, you got your license, yeah. you can afford it. That's the way to do it.
10: Seems like an expensive way to do it.
7: I'd imagine, yeah. Helicopter fuel.
10: Yeah.
7: That's what I'm trying to... helicopter fuel is probably not a bargain these days.
10: I bet not. I don't know that ever was. That may be one where like $5 a gallon might have been a dream.
7: Yeah. Kind of like boats.
10: Yeah.
7: That's pretty pricey too, right? Yeah. I don't have a boat, but... I look to have a friend who has one.
10: It's the best boat to have.
7: I know it. We're going to weather here. I'm totally off my timing this morning. So, Preble, let's send it off to the forecast today. It looks like pretty decent. We could see some rain later on.
10: Yeah, let's get a check of your 27 storm track forecast with meteorologist Emma Hippis.
17: It'll be a nice start to the day with increasing cloud cover throughout the afternoon. We'll still hit the low 80s. A few sprinkles and showers are possible with those clouds today, and then a better chance for some rainfall moves in this evening and overnight. With your 27 storm track forecast, I'm meteorologist Emma Hippis.
10: Thank you, Emma. Currently 63 and clear. That's 63 and clear here at 1310 WIBA. Doug, he comes your way next with sports. It's 512.
19: Hey, this is Hayes Davenport. Hey.
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22: Good morning. I'm Doug Russell with WIBA Sports. We start on the diamond where that's no way to start a homestand.
23: 2 outs. No balls, 2 strikes in the ninth. And that one just missed a challenge here.
24: Pitcher called a ball.
23: Oh, boy.
24: Catcher challenging.
23: This is going to be right on the edge. This could be the game, and it is.
22: A walk-off challenge loss, 4-3 to Pittsburgh. The Pirates have the Brewers' number this year, now having won six of their seven meetings in 2026. Before the game, though, the Brewers pulled off a trade with the Cardinals, getting starting pitcher Dustin May and reliever Jojo Romero for a pair of prospects. The crew also dealt two low-level minor leaguers to the Rockies for reliever Antonio Senzatella. At Packers camp this week, a lot of attention is on second-year wide receiver Matthew Golden, who saw limited opportunities in his rookie season, but did show what he can do when he gets his hands on the ball, no more so than his lone touchdown reception of last year in the Packers' playoff loss to the Bears.
1: With the leverage I had to do a little bit more at the top, but Jordan put the ball exactly where it needed to be, and all I had to do was going to make a catch. I mean, I got a lot of confidence in my hands, and I feel like whenever the ball is anywhere close to me, I'll be able to grab it.
22: The Packers practice schedule this week, a 10:30 open to the public workout today, an off day tomorrow, a closed workout Thursday, and then family night on Friday. And the Badgers open up their football camp on Thursday. 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
24: Good morning, I'm Jared White with Agribusiness News on Brownfield. 100 years ago, our founders had a vision that transformed the future of agriculture, and we've been innovating ever since. See how it all started at pioneer.com/100. A southwestern Wisconsin farmer says a hot, dry end of July has tempered his expectations for his crops. Mike Burgett, who raises corn, soybeans, wheat, and hogs in Lafayette and Greene counties, tells Brownfield.
25: We were just short of moisture. Some of these ears backed off, especially on the early corn.
24: He says the heat has also impacted some soybean fields.
25: Greene County, there's been a lot of damage. Knolls and stuff are burnt up. Our later season beans, I'm a little more hopeful for. We had anywhere from 2 inches to 4 inches of rain Friday and Saturday.
24: Statewide, the USDA says 72% of Wisconsin corn is in good to excellent condition, with 72% silky and 16% in the dough stage, while 70% of soybeans are in good shape, with 86% blooming and 53% setting pods. 41% of oats are harvested. Nationally, USDA says 61% of U.S. corn is in good to excellent condition, 63% of soybeans are good to excellent, and 86% of U.S. winter wheat is harvested. The chairman of the U.S. Senate Ag Committee says legislation for nationwide year-round E15 was added to an updated draft of the Farm Bill because there wasn't another legislative vehicle available. John Bozeman tells Brownfield.
26: I just said, let's put it in and see what happens.
24: Bozeman, whose state has both oil and ag interests, says not everyone is happy about the provision.
26: The oil companies certainly aren't happy. It's just a matter of trying to go forward, get the compromises that you need.
24: Bozeman tells Brownfield he's been working with committee members ahead of Thursday's markup to address any concerns, and he believes the legislation has the votes it needs to advance. The executive director of the Nebraska Pork Producers Association says any disruption to the USMCA agreement could devastate the industry. Seth Mitchell says maintaining market access is critical.
27: Trade globally accounts for $66 per head back in producers' pockets.
24: He tells Brownfield nearly half of U.S. pork is exported to Canada and Mexico.
27: USMCA has been one of the greatest successes for not just pork, but really all of agriculture.
24: Negotiations are ongoing between the countries, who are expected to meet again in September. And an agronomy manager with Wiffles Hybrid says adverse weather conditions have impacted much of the corn crop in his territory. Robbie Meeker, who covers the eastern half of Illinois and all of Indiana, says the July heat wave hit most of the crop during pollination.
0: You can definitely see the effects. That corn is tipped back due to the nighttime temperatures that we've had. That inability to shut down and rest, I mean, it's common even on very productive, pattern-tiled, good fertility farms.
24: Despite the challenges, Meeker tells Brownfield,
0: we are hurt, I would say, from an overall yield potential standpoint, but there's also fields that might set and break records this year.
24: He says average temperatures and a few timely rains during grain fill could help the corn overcome some of the pollination issues. For these stories and more, visit BrownfieldAgNews.com. I'm Jared White. For Brownfield.
2: 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The company calls its $2,000 augmented reality glasses its largest long-term opportunity. And Snap believes it will help tap into a new audience since people won't need a Snapchat account to use them. They're expected to be released in the fall. Checking on your money, S&P futures are edging higher this morning. Tech shares are rebounding following a volatile July. A potential challenge for the markets comes later this afternoon when SpaceX reports its first earnings as a public company. And Toyota's bet on hybrids is continuing to pay off. The world's largest automaker raised its annual profit outlook as strong demand for gas electric vehicles helped drive sales. Toyota's hybrid heavy lineup has given it an edge, with many consumers remaining hesitant to switch to fully electric vehicles. 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
12: The wildfires threatening Spokane, Washington will be in court this morning. Aaron Farinacci was arrested by a SWAT team yesterday after a witness said he saw him acting suspiciously near where one of the fires started Saturday. The 37-year-old Spokane resident is being held on $1 million bond. Today, we celebrate three great things. One you may like more than the others. Free Tennis explains.
17: Today is National Coast Guard Day, celebrating 236 years of keeping our waterways safe as a floating branch of the military. Also, today is National Night Out, a coast-to-coast community-building event with law enforcement. Look for local gatherings. And the final day we're celebrating is National Chocolate Chip Cookie Day, maybe the best day ever. And no judgment if you celebrate the other 2 days with a cookie in hand. I'm Bree Tennis.
12: And Microsoft is warning about hotel Wi-Fi. The company says Russian hackers are using phony sign-in pages to break into accounts. It says the operation is nicknamed Captive Crunch. I'm Mark Mayfield.
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30: The city is moving into the protester encampment site here in Madison this morning. Good morning. I'm Robin Colbert. This is the 5:30 a.m. report on News Talk 1310 WIBA. Here's our 27 storm track forecast with meteorologist Emma Hippus.
31: It'll be a nice start to the day with increasing cloud cover throughout the afternoon. We'll still hit the low 80s. A few sprinkles and showers are possible with those clouds today, and then a better chance for some rainfall moves in this evening and overnight. With your 27 storm track forecast, I'm meteorologist Emma Hippus.
30: Thank you, Emma. Right now we do have clear skies and 63 at your official weather station, News Talk 1310 WIBA. Our top story, police have taken over the intersection of Willie and South Baldwin streets this morning. They're taking down the protesters' encampment that has been in place since the fatal officer-involved shooting on July 22nd. Now, the Madison Police Department Special Events Team, along with UW Police and the State Patrol, are all on scene this morning. Images have shown a small fire. Not sure if that was just something the protesters had started up prior or it was a result of the police moving into this encampment. But looking at the images, it appears police are in control at this point. You have a lot of large vehicles moving in, and they're taking down the barricades at this time. Just checked with Madison Police moments ago. They say so far no arrests have been reported. Now, of course, we will be following this latest development as the morning goes on here. Well, yesterday, protesters remained defiant despite yet another statement from the mayor telling them to leave.
1: Some protesters vowing to stay until they feel justice is served, while others wanting to reach a compromise with the city. One woman telling me while she disagrees with the city's stance that the encampment is unsafe or unsustainable.
3: I want to be here as long as it takes. It's hard to say until justice is served, because how do you get justice for a life taken? Like, it's hard to say that in confidence, but I feel like we will be here as long as we need to get the results that we're looking for.
1: We asked about their plans in cooperating with the city, to which she told me they'll, quote, act accordingly if the city eventually intervenes. And then another man I spoke with telling me while he wants to see Corey's life honored, he understands the mayor's stance.
11: I think they kind of losing focus, but what this is really about is not about the encampment and the homelessness. It's about Corey. And that's why I'm thinking people losing focus of this. So she do has a point in so many ways.
1: And while protesters varied in their reactions, pretty much all continue to call for what they've called for since the beginning, justice and accountability.
30: It's WKOW's Ryan Lynch. She spent the day at that encampment site yesterday. Now, again, the breaking news this morning is that police have gone in and they have begun to clear that protester encampment this morning. Now, perhaps a telling sign yesterday on State Street, as downtown businesses are hoping that there will not be a repeat of the riots that played out in Madison back in 2020. Now, yesterday, Goodman's Jewelers, which, of course, was looted by rioters 6 years ago, had its windows boarded up. In other news this morning, Wisconsin's primary election is a week from today, and reports showing Dane and Milwaukee counties are making up a large chunk of the early voting ahead of the August 11th primary. About 30% of Wisconsinites who have voted early through absentee or mail-in ballots are here in Dane and Milwaukee counties. As of yesterday, more than 23,000 voters have filled out absentee ballots, while mail-in voting has topped 150,000. Elsewhere, a big primary election day in neighboring Michigan and Missouri. Voters at a crossroads on who will represent them for the Democratic Party in November.
13: Cori Bush first won the seat in 2020, then Wesley Bell took it from her in 2024. Bush, who was backed by the DSA, is trying to win back that seat. And in Michigan's 13th congressional district, DSA-backed Donovan McKinney will try to unseat incumbent Representative Sri Thanadar. And in the race for Michigan's Democratic Senate, candidates pits the Democratic establishment against a progressive challenger. This one is making a lot of headlines. So Representative Haley Stevens is the more moderate candidate. She's leaning on establishment support from Governor Gretchen Whitmer and Senator Gary Peters, who she's trying to succeed.
30: That's Fox's Alex Hogan reporting. Now, despite the tension between the two Democratic nominees in Michigan, both say they will support whoever wins to go head to head against Republican Mike Rogers. Also in Michigan, two people have now died after contracting cyclospora. State health officials say both people had significant underlying health conditions that may have been impacted by cyclospora and dehydration. Now, Michigan has reported more than 11,000 cases of the illness. In the Middle East, reports of another ship being attacked in the Strait of Hormuz, while the U.S. and Iran make conflicting claims about potential talks.
14: The cargo ship reported being hit by an unknown projectile at 2 a.m. local time, well about 23 miles northeast of the Omani coast. The Strait of Hormuz remains severely restricted as a result of Iranian attacks. And while President Trump said at the weekend he was calling off massive attacks on Iran because talks were about to take place, Iran says no negotiations with the United States are scheduled. Tehran, however, claims it is talking to Oman about reopening the Strait of Hormuz. President Trump calling the

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1: 538 1310 WIBA. We do have clear skies and 63 in Madison this morning. Repeating our top story, breaking news at the intersection of Willie and South Baldwin Streets, as Madison police, along with UW officers and the State Patrol, have moved in this morning to take down that protesters' encampment. Of course, that has been in place since a fatal officer-involved shooting back on July 22nd that left 38-year-old Corey Ruiz dead. Now, perhaps making things easier for authorities to take down this encampment site is that the family of Corey Ruiz released a statement saying that they thank all the supporters who have stood beside them, but they also called for an end to this encampment. Now, so far, we're not hearing of anything at this point getting out of hand as Madison police and others take down that protester encampment. We're keeping our eye on it all morning long. Well, request denied. Madison's Landmarks Commission yesterday rejected a landmark designation for the Wonder Bar on the city's south side. Backers of a landmark status for Wonder Bar point to its association with Prohibition era history and also its architecture as a roadhouse. Now, a developer is eyeing the site for a mixed-use project. The commission's recommendation will be taken up by Madison City Council next month. A Johnson Creek couple accused of leaving their infant unattended in a boat at a Rock County bar over the summer is poised to take a plea deal. According to a criminal complaint, bystanders found a four-month-old baby in a car seat alone in a boat at Lakeview Bar in Milton. Now, minutes after the baby was brought inside, the baby's parents, Callie and Maxwell Reed, came into the bar looking for their child. Police reviewed surveillance footage. They saw the child was alone in the hot sun without a life jacket for at least a half an hour while his parents were at the bar doing shots. Now, according to online court records, a plea and sentencing hearing is set next week for Maxwell Reed, and Callie Reed is scheduled to be in court shortly after that. At the Dane County Courthouse, a Madison man given more prison time following his 10th OWI conviction. Eugene Trimble, given the sentence yesterday. Trimble's most recent OWI arrest was back in January. Authorities say he drove his SUV into the median on Interstate 94 near Cottage Grove. Now, Trimble was convicted of his first OW offense back in 2003, and he is currently serving a five-year prison term for OWI. Now, the judge yesterday did tack on another 4 years in prison once Trimble finishes up his current sentence. Wisconsinites losing millions of dollars in a scam involving gold coins.
2: The Better Business Bureau says several people were victims of an elaborate set of scams that culminated in buying large amounts of gold coins and handing them to couriers. One Oshkosh woman told Fox 6 Milwaukee she spent $433,000 of her life savings to appease the scammers who claimed she was being hacked, that the police were after her for weapons trafficking, and that only they could protect her. BBB spokesperson Lisa Schiller says anytime someone on the phone or internet tells you to buy gold, cryptocurrency, or interact with unknown couriers, and contact immediately and report the incident to police. Raymond Newport, Wisconsin Radio Network.
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6: It'll be a nice start to the day with increasing cloud cover throughout the afternoon. We'll still hit the low 80s. A few sprinkles and showers are possible with those clouds today, and then a better chance for some rainfall moves in this evening and overnight. With your 27 storm track forecast, I'm meteorologist Emma Hippus.
7: Good morning. I'm Doug Russell with WIPX Sports. The Brewers are back home, but their results against the Pirates held true to their 2026 form. Pittsburgh winning it 4-3 at American Family Field. The Pirates have now won 6 of the 7 meetings between the two clubs this year. Before the game, though, the Brewers pulled off a trade with St. Louis, getting starting pitcher Dustin May and reliever Jojo Romero for a pair of prospects. Milwaukee president of baseball operations Matt Arnold loves May's repertoire.
8: Yeah, stuff is really, really electric. I mean, he's honestly, you saw what he did with us, against us a couple weeks ago, and he was really, really, really, really good. So, again, he's a guy that we're happy to have on our side.
7: The crew also dealt 2 low-level minor leaguers to the Rockies for reliever Antonio Senzatella. Also from the Central, the Cubs double up the Dodgers 10-5 at Wrigley. Milwaukee's lead in the division down to 5.5 games. At Packers camp, the defense is learning a new system with a new coordinator, Jonathan Gannon, and a new secondary coordinator, Bobby Babich. It's been an adjustment, but a good one for emerging third-year safety Evan Williams.
9: It's been a lot of fun. It's been very fluid. They give us a lot of freedom to, you know, be places before the snap. And, you know, one of the things that they say a lot is to stress yourself out in practice. No, it's been fun, man.
7: Green Bay's practice schedule this week, a 10:30 open to the public workout today. An off day tomorrow, a closed workout on Thursday, and then family night is Friday. And the Badgers open up their camp on Thursday. 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
16: 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On Friday, the U.S. Bureau of Reclamation released a new plan for managing the water supply from the Colorado River after the states involved couldn't reach a deal. The proposal could hit southwestern farmers hard, and I'll have more after this. 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In field trials across the Midwest and the South, QuickShot provided an average 7 bushel per acre advantage in corn and a 30-pound per acre increase in cotton compared to the grower's standard fluency agent. 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The Colorado River is America's fifth longest river, and it's the lifeblood of the American Southwest, providing irrigation water for a diverse system of agriculture and increasingly supplying growing cities like Las Vegas, Denver, and Phoenix with drinking water. After 25 years of drought across the region and breakneck growth in population, the seven states of the Intermountain West that share the river's water couldn't agree on how to divvy up the remaining gallons. So after years of deadlock, last week the U.S. Bureau of Reclamation issued a new 10-year water use proposal, and it has both states and farmers concerned. Agriculture consumes about 70% of the water in the Colorado River system, and the river irrigates land, producing about 15% of total U.S. food output. The plan from the Bureau of Reclamation would reduce supplies to the lower basin states, that's Arizona, California, and Nevada, by up to 3 million acre-feet per year in dry years. Now, that would be a 40% reduction from the current levels. The four upper basin states face no mandatory cuts, only a voluntary target reduction of 200,000 acre-feet per year. Within Arizona's Central Arizona Project, tribes hold the highest priority. Cities follow suit, leaving non-tribal agriculture to take the deepest cuts first. Yuma County, Arizona, produces most of the nation's winter vegetables and generates 18% of the basin's crop sales on 8% of its irrigation water. The Arizona Department of Water Resources called the plan unacceptable and said the reductions would devastate the state's water users and its economy. Sharon Megdahl, director of the University of Arizona Water Resources Research Center, said the plan suggests legal action may follow. Now, in the Upper Basin, meeting that voluntary target largely means paying farmers and ranchers to leave fields dry or to improve irrigation efficiency. I'll have more when we come back.
17: Meet Jim.
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19: This is a Bloomberg Money Minute. The Trump administration is planning to host artificial intelligence companies at the White House today to discuss a new framework for conducting voluntary safety tests of AI models. Sources tell us OpenAI, Anthropic, and Google are among the AI developers planning to attend. OpenAI and Anthropic have disclosed in recent weeks that a handful of their models hacked third-party organizations. Turning to the market, stocks are looking at gains today. The event of the day on Wall Street is SpaceX's first earnings report following its blockbuster initial public offering. The company's results are out after the closing bell this afternoon. And Michigan health authorities were in touch with Taco Bell's parent company about the parasitic outbreak in early July, weeks before Yum Brands officially alerted consumers. The Michigan Department of Health and Human Services spoke with Yum on July 2nd and asked to connect with the company's supply chain quality assurance and communications teams. The outbreak has affected thousands across 45 states. Courtney Donahoe, Bloomberg Radio.
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4: Here in Madison this morning, the protesters' encampment at the corner of Willie and South Baldwin Streets is being dismantled as we speak. Good morning. I'm Robin Colbert. This is the 6 a.m. report on News Talk 1310 WIBA. Time now to get a check of traffic and weather together with Rapid Traffic. Here's Sean Preble.
5: And I would avoid that area this morning of Willie and Baldwin. Otherwise, around the city, goodness, looking pretty good. Beltline east and westbound, no delays whatsoever. Pretty smooth go heading into the city also currently. We'll get you on that traffic again in just 10 minutes. Robin?
4: Our 27 storm track forecast today, mostly sunny, but we'll see some scattered showers moving in later in the day. Our high today, 83. Right now, partly cloudy and 63 at your official weather station, News Talk 1310 WIBA. Our top story, a calmer scene at this hour after Madison police have moved in to dismantle the protesters' encampment on Madison's Near East Side. This encampment at the corner of Willie and South Baldwin Streets has been set up for nearly 2 weeks. Tomorrow marks 2 weeks when 38-year-old Corey Ruiz was shot and killed by a Madison police officer. Now, early this morning, protesters at the site did receive a verbal warning that authorities were moving in. Now, some protesters reportedly set several fires in response. These fires have all been put out at this time. Not hearing yet of any arrests here, as, of course, police, city officials all remain at the scene this morning, clearing stuff out of there. Madison police, accompanied by UW police and also the State Patrol, when they moved in this morning to take down, again, that encampment site. A Madison man given more prison time following his 10th OWI conviction. Eugene Trimble given the sentence yesterday in Dane County Court. Now, Trimble's most recent OWI arrest was in January. Authorities say that he drove his SUV into the median on Interstate 94 near Cottage Grove. Trimble was convicted of his first OWI back in June of 2003. He is currently serving a 5-year prison term for OWI. Now, the judge yesterday did tack on another 4 years in prison once that Trimble finishes up his current sentence. Madison's Landmarks Commission yesterday rejecting a landmark designation request for the Wonder Bar. Now, backers of the landmark status for the Wonder Bar point to its association with Prohibition-era history, also its architecture as a roadhouse. A developer here is eyeing the site for a mixed-use project, and the commission's recommendation yesterday to reject that landmark status. It's being forwarded to Madison City Council, which will take up the matter early next month. Speaking of development, Portabella is but a memory. The beloved Italian restaurant had been in business for 58 years. It has now been demolished. It's to make way for a 16-story student apartment complex there on Francis Street. That apartment complex is expected to open in time for the fall 2028 semester. A weekend kidnapping scare in Sheboygan has police asking parents to talk to their kids.
6: The incident started Sunday afternoon when someone called 911 to report a kidnapping at a park. The caller said they heard a young person scream about being kidnapped while being driven in a vehicle. There was a major police mobilization to locate the child, which turned out to be a prank between kids. And opposed to the department's Facebook page, Sheboygan police urge parents to remind children that false reports can lead to serious consequences, even for juveniles. Raymond Newpert, Wisconsin Radio Network.
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4: 606 1310 WIBA. We do have partly cloudy skies and 63 in Madison this morning. Well, it is primary election day in Michigan.
14: Voters in Michigan will be picking party nominees today for governor, for U.S. Senate, and for U.S. House races. Those races have garnered national attention due to the involvement of the so-called Democratic Socialists of America, throwing their support behind certain Democratic Party candidates, including those who have made questioning U.S. policy supporting Israel a major issue. Michigan's primary today is considered to be open as it does not exclude non-party affiliated voters, but does require a voter to pick a single party in which to cast a ballot. Voting in multiple party races would invalidate that ballot. Polls today open at 7 a.m. local and close at 8 at night. Eben Brown, Fox News.
4: And Wisconsin's primary election is a week from today. As of yesterday, more than 23,000 voters had filled out absentee ballots, while mail-in voting has topped 150,000. About 30% of Wisconsinites that have voted early through absentee or mail-in ballots are from Dane and Milwaukee counties. Republican candidate for Minnesota governor and MyPillow CEO Mike Lindell is accused of violating campaign laws by handing out pillows to promote his candidacy. A complaint filed says that he was tossing pillows with the wording Mike Lindell for governor to bystanders during a 4th of July parade. Lindell accused of violating Minnesota's Fair Campaign Practices Law. It bans giving something of monetary value to a person in order to induce or deter voting. President Trump's pick to lead the Justice Department could advance closer to confirmation today.
15: The Senate Judiciary Committee will vote on advancing Acting Attorney General Todd Blanche's nomination, a key step to confirmation that had been blocked by a pair of Republican senators. But John Cornyn of Texas and Tom Tillis of North Carolina dropped objections after Blanche pledged in writing to end a $1.8 billion anti-weaponization fund included in a settlement between President Trump and the IRS.
16: These people were treated horribly, and this fund could have given them some solace.
15: The president has suggested asking Congress to revive the compensation fund. A final confirmation vote for Blanche could come later this week. At the White House, Jared Halpern, Fox News.
4: Fire crews from a dozen states and even international partners descending upon Spokane, Washington to help battle the devastating wildfires. At last count, more than 4,000 personnel have been dispatched. California has sent over 100 personnel. Fire management specialists from Australia and New Zealand have also traveled to Eastern Washington to provide operational support. And a man suspected of starting one of these massive wildfires in Spokane will be in court today. Aaron Farinaki was arrested by a SWAT team after a witness said they saw him acting suspiciously near one of those fires that started up over the weekend. The 37-year-old Spokane man is being held on $1 million bond. Now, this guy does have a rap sheet, has a criminal record in Arizona, including a manslaughter conviction for killing his father back in 2010. Back here in Wisconsin, we've been warning about for several months now this gold coin scam. And gosh, a woman in Oshkosh, turns out she's lost over $400,000 in the scam.
16: Everything's in the envelope.
17: This woman is packing up $131,000 worth of gold coins.
18: Okay, and did you record while you were putting the coins inside the box?
16: Yes.
17: She'd later hand over the coins to a courier as part of an elaborate scam.
16: It's a nightmare. It's a total, total nightmare.
17: This is Mary in Oshkosh. By the time the scam was over, she'd lost $433,000 and was $30,000 in debt.
16: My IRA was wiped out. There was $3.09 in my savings account.
17: It started when Mary clicked a pop-up ad that appeared to be from her financial company and locked her computer. Then Mary got a phone call.
16: The guy identified himself as being from my financial company, and he said, "You have been hacked."
17: Over the next 3 months, the scammers impersonated government officials and the Better Business Bureau. They sent Mary forged documents and created a fake bank account for transactions, all while persuading Mary to take steps she thought would protect her money from the hackers.
4: That's Fox correspondent Jenna Sachs reporting. Oh, you got just never. Never trust anything.
5: No.
4: Jeez.
5: No.
4: That just hurts hearing that story. Yeah. Her retirement, her IRAs just wiped out.
5: No red flags, like somebody telling you to record yourself stuffing gold into a...
4: Well, yeah.
5: I don't want to blame the victim.
4: No, I know. You got to be... Yeah, because a lot of them don't come forward because they feel stupid and, you know, you don't want to... mock them or make them feel worse about what they've done. But I mean, that was a snippet of the scammer on the phone.
5: Mm-hmm.
4: To me, that sounded like a scammer right off the bat.
5: Sure. Yeah. If somebody's asking you to verify that you're
4: And anything dealing with gold coins, it's just...
5: Yeah.
4: Yeah, it's a no. Mm-hmm. 612-1310 WIBA. Let's get another check of traffic with Sean.
5: Not too bad looking this morning as you travel the Beltline east and westbound, keeping up the posted speeds there. Heading to the city, not too bad. The Willie Street area, of course, near Baldwin. We've got the activity going on this morning, so that's going to be a little bit chaotic for a while. I would avoid it if you can. Good news is no accidents anywhere in the area. 27 Storm Track forecast. It comes to us from meteorologist Emma Hippis. Mostly sunny and scattered showers today. High of 83. Currently 63 with clear skies here at 1310 WIBA. 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Doug, he comes your way next with sports at 613.
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29: Good morning. I'm Doug Russell with WIBA Sports. We start on the diamond where that's no way to start a homestand.
30: Two outs. No balls, two strikes in the ninth. And that one just missed a challenge here.
31: Pitcher called the ball.
30: Oh, boy.
31: Catcher challenging.
30: This is going to be right on the edge. This could be the game, and it is.
29: A walk-off challenge loss, 4-3 to Pittsburgh. The Pirates have the Brewers' number this year, now having won six of their seven meetings in 2026. Before the game, though, the Brewers pulled off a trade with the Cardinals, getting starting pitcher Dustin May and reliever Jojo Romero for a pair of prospects. The crew also dealt two low-level minor leaguers to the Rockies for reliever Antonio Senzatella. At Packers camp this week, a lot of attention is on second-year wide receiver Matthew Golden, who saw limited opportunities in his rookie season, but did show what he can do when he gets his hands on the ball, no more so than his lone touchdown reception of last year in the Packers' playoff loss to the Bears.
32: With the leverage I had to do a little bit more at the top, but Jordan put the ball exactly where it needed to be, and all I had to do was going to make a catch. I mean, I got a lot of confidence in my hands, and I feel like whenever the ball is anywhere close to me, I'll be able to grab it.
29: The Packers practice schedule this week, a 10:30 open to the public workout today, an off day tomorrow, a closed workout Thursday, and then family night on Friday. And the Badgers open up their football camp on Thursday. 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
5: Thank you, Doug. Your 27 storm track forecast from meteorologist Emma Hippis. Mostly sunny, then scattered showers today, a high of 83. Tonight, scattered showers, a few thunderstorms, a low of 63. Currently, it is 63. Got clear skies here at 1310 WIBA. More of Madison in the morning. It comes your way next at 618.
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0: 21-1310 WIBA, Mattis in the Morning on this Tuesday, August 4th. Big news, downtown, or the Near East Side, technically, the corner of Willie Street and South Baldwin, looking a little different this morning as Madison police, city officials moving in and taking down that encampment that's been up for, tomorrow would be 2 weeks since that officer-involved shooting. And so far, I've got to say, so good.
1: Yeah.
0: It was a bit chaotic earlier on. I guess they gave a verbal warning in the wee morning hours that they were moving in and taking it down. Some protesters, I guess, grabbing candles from the memorial. You know, they've got several memorials put up and have candles lit for Corey Ruiz, and like throwing the candles, starting these fires. And there are several fires going for a bit, but they've all been put out. And there have been a couple arrests. I'm not sure on the exact charges yet, but a couple arrests. And I'm hearing just talk with Madison police say they're negotiating on moving those memorials now.
1: One of the things that's frustrating is, and I watch some of the live streams of certain individuals down there that make it more about themselves than about the event.
0: Absolutely.
1: And if you watch the amount of time they focus on themselves and literally having the camera focused on themselves. And by the way, it's not just the protesters. There's also counter-protesters down there that are doing the same thing, that are trying to make this all about them. And then with the statement from the Ruiz family yesterday about, part of it, they go into like, this is... We want to memorialize, but this isn't the right way to do it. Now, some of that is an attorney saying, jurors. I mean, eventually, there's going to be, whether it's a criminal or a civil lawsuit, you don't want to anger the community that you're about to go before and try and get some money out of. So there's an attorney saying, put this out there, put this to an end, because it's not helping your case at all.
0: Yep.
1: Yeah.
0: So, and maybe the mayor, crazy like a fox. Working behind the scenes to get, because I think that was a huge step in getting that statement from the family.
1: You think the mayor did that?
0: Well, I would hope that somebody at the city level was working in earnest with the family and the family's attorney to get something, publicized that they want, they appreciate the support, but they want this to come down in a peaceful manner. So I would hope. Maybe I'm giving credit where credit is not due.
1: Yeah, it's well, interesting too that...
0: That just seems the logical. The city attorney should be behind the scenes making that happen.
1: It's interesting that neither their attorney or even a family member or the mayor or anybody put this statement out. It was one of the people that are down there protesting that are part of this little encampment that actually released that information. I find that aspect of it also very interesting, kind of the channels at which, and I think part of it is going back to people, and I'm not saying this person is about it, but a lot of these people are all about me, and they're very angry. And I understand that, that was the channel that they chose to go through, as opposed to mayors or attorneys or direct family members to coming out and saying, because they gave somebody some cred and some opportunity to get up on their soapbox for a moment.
0: But so far it's been working, and they've been getting the site cleared off that whole area, though. Morning commuters, you probably been staying away from it from the past 2 weeks anyway, but yeah, things are not going to be back to normal for a while, so just cross that route off your list if you were planning to go that way at all this morning. It is 6:25 now, 1310 WIBA.
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0: The encampment at Willie and South Baldwin Streets is coming down. Good morning. I'm Robin Colbert. This is the 6:30 a.m. report on News Talk 1310 WIBA. Time now to get a check of traffic and weather together with Rapid Traffic. Here's Sean Preble.
1: As the young folks might say, all good in the hood this morning as you travel around the highways. Beltline east and westbound quiet. Interstate looking decent heading into the city. Not too bad. Of course, Willie at Baldwin. We've got the situation going there with the clearing. That area obviously still closed down, so you want to avoid it. We'll jump on traffic again in just 10 minutes. Robin.
0: Our 27 storm track forecast today. For the most part, sunny skies. But scattered showers, maybe a few showers this afternoon and into the evening. We'll see a high today of 83. Right now, partly cloudy and 63 at your official weather station, News Talk 1310 WIBA. Our top story around 5 this morning, Madison Police, along with the State Patrol and UW Police, moved into the protesters' encampment site at the corner of Willie and South Baldwin Streets. They started to dismantle the encampment that's been up since nearly 2 weeks. Tomorrow marks 2 weeks when a Madison officer shot and killed 38-year-old Corey Ruiz. Now, protesters this morning were given a verbal warning that authorities were moving in. Madison police say protesters set several fires. They actually had grabbed some candles from a memorial dedicated to Ruiz and threw them around around starting these fires. All of the fires have since been put out. Madison police say there have been at least a couple of arrests, but for the most part, it seems like they have the situation under control. Again, at the corner of Willie and South Baldwin Streets, at last check, Madison police say they were negotiating with some of these organizers of the protests to move the memorials for Ruiz. Now, the mayor has said that she has been working with the family of Ruiz to come up with a permanent memorial site for him. Also, the Ruiz family yesterday did put out a statement calling for an end to the encampment. And the mayor also put out a fourth statement yesterday warning that the encampment was going to come down. Now, WKOW's Ryan Lynch spent the day at the encampment yesterday. Protesters seemed defiant as of yesterday.
14: This is what Williamson Street looks like today. Tents still pitched, memorials still set up nearly 2 weeks after the shooting death of Corey Ruiz. Now, we've been out here all day having conversations with people. One person became confrontational with us, telling us to leave.
0: And again, protesters, yeah, have not been eager to speak with the media during this past two-week time that this encampment has been up. Now, the scene on Willie Street looks very different this morning as police have moved in to dismantle that. Madison's Landmarks Commission has rejected a landmark designation request for the Wonder Bar on the south side. Backers of a landmark status for Wonder Bar point to its association with Prohibition era history, also its architecture as a roadhouse. A developer is eyeing the site for a mixed-use project. The commission's recommendation will be taken up by the city council next month. Near campus, the beloved restaurant Portabella's is but a memory now. The building on Francis Street has been demolished to make way for a 16-story student apartment complex. Portabella's was, in business for 58 years. They closed their doors for good at the end of February. Now, this apartment complex is expected to be open in time for the fall 2028 semester. Well, the state is looking at delaying payments for losses caused by wolves.
15: The Wisconsin Natural Resources Board has approved work on an emergency rule that would delay livestock and hunting dog wolf depredation payments because funding could run short by next summer. According to the Department of Natural Resources, claims from farmers and hunters would be held until the end of the fiscal year with the goal of paying them in full. Officials cite rising costs and a long-running deficit in the agency's fish and wildlife account. The board is expected to consider the final rule later this month. Sean Maloney, Wisconsin Radio Network.
0: Well, two southern Wisconsin counties making up a large chunk of the early voting ahead of the August 11th primary. About 30% of Wisconsinites who have voted through absentee or mail-in ballots are from Dane and Milwaukee counties. Now, as of yesterday, more than 23,000 voters have filled out absentee ballots. Mail-in voting has topped 150,000. Of course, Wisconsin's primary is 1 week from today. In Michigan, Democrats today headed to the polls to choose a nominee for Senate in a closely watched primary race.
16: This race is getting so much attention for good reason. Not only is Michigan's Senate seat vital to Democrats' hopes of retaking the Senate, this race is also going to tell us a lot about where voters are and what direction the Democratic Party is heading. Abdul El-Sayed is the progressive. He wants to abolish ICE, cut off U.S. aid to Israel, and has made Medicare for All one of his signature issues. El-Sayed has been leading in most of the polls, and Republicans would love to see him win because they believe he would give the GOP nominee Mike Rogers the best shot at picking up this seat. And that's something Congresswoman Haley Stevens has hammered on throughout her campaign, that she has consistently beat Republicans and gives Democrats the best shot at keeping Michigan blue.
0: It's Fox's Garrett Tenney reporting. Now, primary elections are also taking place today in Missouri, Kansas, Virginia, and Washington State.
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1: 638, 1310 WIBA. We have partly cloudy skies and 63 in Madison this morning. The first deaths linked to the Cyclospora outbreak have been reported in Michigan. State officials say the two people who died after contracting the illness had significant underlying health conditions that may have been impacted by Cyclospora and dehydration. Now, Michigan, the hardest hit state in the nation, they've reported more than 11,000 cases of the illness. The Trump administration sued by several states, including Wisconsin, to keep it from getting the names of Social Security recipients.
2: The 20 states, along with the District of Columbia, sued to keep the Temporary Assistance for Needy Families program from gaining access to personal information. The plaintiffs objected to an agency rule that would allow the program to share details such as immigration status and Social Security numbers, as well as other personal facts, with other government agencies or even private groups. New York Attorney General Letitia James, in a statement, accused the administration of weaponizing people's personal information. Earlier this year, a judge said the Trump administration could not withhold the agency's funding from Democratic-controlled states. Grinnell Scott, Fox News.
1: Capital One says money laundering concerns are why it closed several accounts tied to President Trump and his businesses back in 2021. That's according to a recent court filing. This comes as lawyers for the bank asked a federal judge to dismiss a lawsuit from the president's trust over their closing of the accounts. President Trump has claimed they closed down his accounts for political reasons, but Capital One now saying no, it's concerns over money laundering. Elon Musk likely to face tough questions during SpaceX's first earnings call as a public company today.
3: The earnings call comes as SpaceX shares are down by half from their June peak. Investors nervous that Musk may have oversold them on future prospects. Musk will likely face questioning about the progress in development of its giant Starship rockets, which NASA plans to use to put humans on the moon again, as well as plans for his satellite network. Gary Baumgarten, Fox News.
1: Amazon's market value topped $3 trillion for the first time. Shares hit a record yesterday, rising about 4% after the company reported their second quarter earnings, fueled by major growth in its cloud computing business and rising demand for AI services. And Microsoft out with a security warning about hotel Wi-Fi. Company says Russian hackers are using phony sign-in pages to break into accounts. Says the operation is nicknamed Captive Crunch, and it involves widespread compromise of Wi-Fi networks at hospitality-related organizations. Now, experts advise using your phone as a hotspot as a safer option.
4: Best thing to do. Hotspots are fast. That 5G, it cooks. And you never have to connect to sketchy networks, ever.
1: You can't say those Russians aren't clever. Captive Crunch.
4: Yes.
1: 642, 1310, WIBA. Let's get another check of traffic with Sean.
4: Courtesy heavier volume is traveled the Beltline westbound, also coming inbound 18-151 Verona Road. Good news on both those scenarios. Nothing major as far as traffic types, just increasing volume heading into the city. Inbound John Nolan, some minor delays as you're approaching that construction area. Of course, got the situation Willie and Baldwin as they work through getting that cleared up. It remains closed, and I would avoid the area this morning. Your 27 storm track forecast from meteorologist Emma Hippis, mostly sunny and scattered showers, stay high of 83.

0: 63. Currently 63, little sun peeking up over the horizon here at 1310 WIBA. 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
10: Good morning. I'm Doug Russell with WIBA Sports. The Brewers are back home, but their results against the Pirates held true to their 2026 form. Pittsburgh winning it 4-3 at American Family Field. The Pirates have now won 6 of the 7 meetings between the two clubs this year. Before the game, though, the Brewers pulled off a trade with St. Louis, getting starting pitcher Dustin May and reliever Jojo Romero for a pair of prospects. Milwaukee president of baseball operations Matt Arnold loves May's repertoire.
11: Yeah, stuff is really, really electric. I mean, he's honestly, you saw what he did with us, against us a couple weeks ago, and he was really, really, really, really good. So, again, he's a guy that we're happy to have on our side.
10: The crew also dealt 2 low-level minor leaguers to the Rockies for reliever Antonio Senzatella. Also from the Central, the Cubs double up the Dodgers 10-5 at Wrigley. Milwaukee's lead in the division down to 5.5 games. At Packers camp, the defense is learning a new system with a new coordinator, Jonathan Gannon, and a new secondary coordinator, Bobby Babich. It's been an adjustment, but a good one for emerging third-year safety Evan Williams.
12: It's been a lot of fun. It's been very fluid. They give us a lot of freedom to, you know, be places before the snap. And, you know, one of the things that they say a lot is to stress yourself out in practice. No, it's been fun, man.
10: Green Bay's practice schedule this week, a 10:30 open to the public workout today. An off day tomorrow, a closed workout on Thursday, and then family night is Friday. And the Badgers open up their camp on Thursday. 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
0: Thank you, Doug. 27 storm track forecast from meteorologist Emma Hippis. Mostly sunny, then scattered showers today. A high of 83. Currently 63 with some sun here at 1310 WIBA. More of Madison in the morning. It comes your way next at 648.
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0: 650 1310 WIBA, Madison in the Morning, Tuesday, August 4th. Got a little bit of everything going on weather-wise in the Madison area today. Well, I guess not snow.
1: You never know, Robin.
0: A little bit of everything summer, that summer-like,
1: yeah.
0: Summer weather-related. Some sunshine, but then maybe some scattered showers, and then maybe some thunderstorms as well. Our high today, 83. It sounds like this afternoon we could have a few isolated sprinkles and showers. But then later this evening, chance for a few thunderstorms and also scattered showers, then continuing into tomorrow. And then tomorrow we're going to cool down, be in the mid-70s. How about that? And then we slowly inch back into the low to mid-80s as we get closer to the weekend. Right now, partly cloudy skies, 63 in Madison. If you're just getting up in Adam, wondering, what's going on in Madison?
1: Yeah, what's going on?
0: The big happening down on Willie Street at South Baldwin. Of course, there has been an encampment there set up by protesters. Tomorrow would mark 2 weeks that it's been up. Well, it's no longer. It's pretty much, they've gotten out, there was a lot of couches, grills, you name it, barricades and all that kind of stuff. That's been moved out by Madison police, also city staffers working here, UW police, state patrol, all on scene. It's not complete, it's not open, and it's probably not going to be for several hours into today. They're still negotiating with, I don't want to call it a standoff, because I hate standoffs.
1: Yeah. A showdown.
0: They're having ongoing discussions about the memorials for Corey Ruiz. Now, the mayor has said she's been working with the family of Corey Ruiz to get some sort of permanent memorial site set up. So for now, though, they just want to get the stuff moved aside and find a good place for it until I guess that decision is made where it's going to be. The Ruiz family yesterday putting out a statement in agreement that it's time for the encampment to end. So hopefully they'll continue their negotiations peacefully here. And there have been several people arrested. There were some fires this morning, but those have since been put out.
1: All right. Do they? Yeah. I wonder how it's gonna.
0: I don't know if. I mean, obviously, this plan was in the works. They didn't just, you know,
1: wake up this morning.
0: Impromptu. And go down there. I mean, and I wonder if some business owners in downtown got a heads up. Our good friend Bob Haig with Wisconsin Radio Network yesterday sent me a picture of Goodman Jewelers. And their windows are all boarded up, and not though just with like plywood. They're pretty images of people, very colorful things that are blocking the glass windows. Because of course we all remember 6 years ago, poor Goodman's Jewelers really took the brunt of those riots that got out of hand.
1: I feel like I've been saying this, but I'll say it again. I don't feel like this is the same. Like, this doesn't seem to have this. This almost feels like it's more, it's tragic anytime a loss of life, to explain that. But it's tragic, but I don't feel the same level. It almost feels like it's, there are certain people that almost want to play the greatest hits, want to relive their glory days, that are trying to get something going, but it just doesn't seem to be.
0: Yeah, not getting off the ground, and I'm keeping my fingers and toes crossed.
1: Yeah.
0: That stays, that's the way this is going to go, and it will come to a peaceful resolution. Of course, there are so many things we're waiting on. Who knows when the DOJ will wrap up their investigation, what the outcome of that is, if the DA will decide if officers cleared in this or whether there will be charges filed. That's going to be another tense moment, and waiting to hear the news with that. I was I was downtown when the announcement was made for Tony Robinson in that same Willie Street area, and if memory serves me, that didn't get out of hand. You had, you know, people upset, but you know, it was controlled controlled. It didn't, you know, turn into what we saw 6 years ago in 2020 in the aftermath of George Floyd. Yesterday, you did have a few protesters. I don't know if they were inspired by the new Spider-Man movie, but they climbed up City Hall.
1: That bothered me. Yeah. That's the stuff. Yeah, like you can't climbing city buildings and hanging banner. Like that stuff really, like you, I feel for the businesses on Willie Street, but at the end of the day, if people want to like waste their energy just sitting in the middle of the road, but like if they're going to climb buildings and start doing that stuff, that's where I'm like, that needs to be dealt with quickly.
0: Yep.
1: Like I'm all for patience in these type, just wait them out in this type of thing. But those, I saw that
0: kind of shenanigans. Well, yeah. Remember too, 6 years ago when you had somebody throwing the Molotov cocktails into the, was it the jail?
1: Well, City County building, yeah.
0: City County building, yeah. And boy, just sheer luck that nobody was seriously injured because there was a room full of people just not that far away that things could have gotten ugly in a hurry. So,
1: and as they should be well aware, that jail is a death trap. If there's ever a fire in that building, there's no way to evacuate prisoners efficiently. Yeah. It's not a good setup at all. So
0: far, I'd say so good. Yes, there have been some arrests, but it seems relatively calm on Willie and South Baldwin streets this morning as that encampment has been taken down. It is 657, 1310 WIBA.
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0: Police taking over the intersection of Willie and South Baldwin Streets this morning, taking down that encampment that's been up for nearly 2 weeks. Good morning. I'm Robin Colbert. This is the 7 a.m. report on News Talk 1310 WIBA. Time now to get a check of traffic and weather together with Rapid Traffic. Here's Sean Preble.
1: Looking around town this morning, still seeing a lot of green on those traffic speed sensors. Do have some minor delays, heavy volume slowing you down just a bit. Westbound Beltline just past Stowed Road over the Har River Bridge. Also tapping the brakes a pinch coming up on Verona Road. Speaking of Verona Road, minor delays just past Raymond and some slowdowns, of course, as you travel in on John Nolan entering to the construction area. We'll get you another update on traffic again in just 10 minutes. Robin?
0: Our 27 storm track forecast today. Mostly sunny. Could see some scattered showers. Maybe a thunderstorm later on. Our high today, 83. Right now, we do have partly cloudy skies, 63 at your official weather station. News Talk 1310 WIBA. Our top story, the encampment at Willie and South Baldwin Streets essentially is no more, as police moved in early this morning and took it down. Protesters were given a verbal warning before authorities started to take it down around 5 a.m. Madison police were joined by officers from the State Patrol and UW police. Now, some protesters did toss candles from a memorial, which resulted in several fires. They were all put out. And there have been several people arrested. Now, at this hour, all the barricades and things like old couches and other items have been removed, but police still negotiating with protest organizers about moving the memorials for 38-year-old Corey Ruiz. Now, tomorrow marks 2 weeks since he was shot and killed by a Madison police officer. Now, yesterday, protesters remained defiant despite yet another statement from the mayor telling them to leave.
13: Some protesters vowing to stay until they feel justice is served, while others wanting to reach a compromise with the city. One woman telling me, while she disagrees with the city's stance, that the encampment is unsafe or unsustainable.
16: I want to be here as long as it takes. It's hard to say until justice is served, because how do you get justice for a life taken? Like, it's hard to say that in confidence, but I feel like we will be here as long as we need to get the results that we're looking for.
13: We asked about their plans in cooperating with the city, to which she told me they'll, quote, act accordingly if the city eventually intervenes. And then another man I spoke with telling me while he wants to see Corey's life honored, he understands the mayor's stance.
17: I think they kind of losing focus, but what this is really about, it's not about the encampment and the homelessness, it's about Corey. And that's why I'm thinking people losing the focus of this, so she do has a point in so many ways.
13: And while protesters varied in their reactions, pretty much all continue to call for what they've called for since the beginning, justice and accountability.
0: It's WKOW's Ryan Lynch reporting. Now, the Ruiz family yesterday did put out a statement asking for the encampment to be taken down. Also yesterday, several protesters using ladders climbed the city-county building, hung up signs reading arrest the killer cop. They included the phone number of Dane County's DA. They also threw balloons filled with red liquid at that building. But again, to repeat, as of this morning, the encampment there at Willie and South Baldwin Streets essentially has been taken down. There are still discussions going ongoing between police and some organizers of the protest on what to do with the memorials. Now, the mayor has said in the past she has been working with the family of Corey Ruiz to set up a permanent memorial for him. Wisconsin's primary election a week from today, and reports show Dane and Milwaukee counties making up a large chunk of the early voting ahead of the August 11th primary. About 30% of Wisconsinites who have voted early through absentee or mail-in ballots are from Dane and Milwaukee counties. As of yesterday, more than 23,000 voters have filled out absentee ballots, while mail-in voting has topped 150,000. Elsewhere, Michigan and Missouri voters at a crossroads on who will represent them for the Democratic Party in the November general election. We start out first in this report in Missouri.
18: Cori Bush first won the seat in 2020. Then Wesley Bell took it from her in 2024. Bush, who was backed by the DSA, is trying to win back that seat. And in Michigan's 13th congressional district, DSA-backed Donovan McKinney will try to unseat incumbent Representative Sri Thanadar. And in the race for Michigan's Democratic Senate candidates pits the Democratic establishment against a progressive challenger. This one is making a lot of headlines. So Representative Haley Stevens is the more moderate candidate. She's leaning on establishment support from Governor Gretchen Whitmer and Senator Gary Peters, who she's trying to succeed.
0: It's Fox's Alex Hogan reporting. Now, despite the tension between the two Democratic nominees in Michigan, both say they'll support whoever wins to go head-to-head against Republican Mike Rogers. Also in Michigan, the nationwide outbreak of Cyclospora has taken a deadly turn.
19: Two people in Michigan have died, becoming the first known victims of the outbreak, which has afflicted people in 47 states. The Michigan Department of Health and Human Services said both patients had underlying health conditions that may have been worsened by the intestinal illness and dehydration. The Cyclospora outbreak, which has been blamed on tainted produce, has sickened more than 18,000 people and put nearly 100 in the hospital. Lettuce imported from Mexico, served at Taco Bell locations in 9 states, has been identified as one source of the outbreak, according to the Centers for Disease Control. Jack Callahan, Fox News.
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0: 708 1310 WIBA, partly cloudy, 63 in Madison this morning. Request denied. Madison's Landmarks Commission yesterday rejected a landmark designation for the Wonder Bar. Now, backers of a landmark status for the bar point to its association with the Prohibition era history, also its architecture as a roadhouse. Now, that site's being eyed by a developer for a big mixed use project there on Madison's south side. The Landmarks Commission recommendation will be taken up by the city council next month. News from the courts, a plea deal appears to be in the works for a Johnson Creek couple accused of leaving their infant unattended in a boat at a Rock County bar this summer. Bystanders found a four-month-old baby in a car seat alone in a boat at Lakeview Bar in Milton. Minutes after the baby was brought inside, the parents, Callie and Maxwell Reed, also came inside looking for their child. Now, police reviewed surveillance footage. They saw the child had been left alone in the hot sun without a life jacket for at least 30 minutes while his parents were doing shots at the bar. According to online court records, hearings for the couple are scheduled next week. Also in Rock County, a father charged with child neglect after the drowning death of his one-year-old child. He's headed to trial. Jason Christensen pleaded not guilty in court yesterday. A judge ordered this case to proceed. Now, this child drowned in a bathtub at a home in the Rockville Mobile Home Park. That's in the town of Rock. This drowning happened in June. The child's mother has also pleaded not guilty and is awaiting trial. Prosecutors said she was using Snapchat and TikTok while the child was left alone in a tub. At the Dane County Courthouse, Madison Mann given more prison time following his 10th OWI conviction. Eugene Trimble was sentenced yesterday. His most recent OWI arrest was in January. Authorities say he drove his SUV into the median of I-94 near Cottage Grove. Now, Trimble was convicted of his first OWI back in 2003. He is currently serving a 5-year prison term for OWI. Now, the judge yesterday did tack on another 4 years in prison once Trimble finishes up his current sentence. Well, a man from southeastern Wisconsin, frustrated by traffic, he decided to fly to the store.
2: The drive, the man told police, was just too long, so he flew his light sport aircraft into the parking lot to beat the traffic, landing at the Cabela's Outfitters store in Richfield, Wisconsin, in much faster time than the hour-long drive. An unusual way to go shopping, but not illegal. The Washington County Sheriff's Office says the gyroplane pilot was properly licensed and complied with federal regulations. Gary Baumgarten, Fox News.
0: 7:11 now, 1310 WIBA. Let's get another check of traffic to Sean.
1: Looking around town this morning, still not looking all that bad. So I do have those delays because of heavy volume cruising the Beltline westbound side over the Har River Bridge. Tapping the brakes just a pinch, passing under Seminole Highway up through Verona Road. Heading into the city, nothing horrible there. Just the standard slowdowns inbound John Nolan entering into that construction area. And, of course, with all the stuff going on Willie Street at Baldwin, them clearing that area out, I would avoid it. It's not even open anyway, so you couldn't drive it. Guess you probably already made alternate plans from the past couple of weeks. Your 27 storm track forecast, it comes to us from meteorologist Emma Hippis. Mostly sunny today and scattered showers, a high today of 83. Currently 63 with sun coming up over the horizon. Doug comes your way next with sports. It's 7:12.
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9: There's no way to start a homestand.
10: Two outs. No balls, two strikes in the ninth. And that one just missed a challenge here.
11: Pitcher's called the ball.
10: Oh, boy.
11: Catcher's challenging.
10: This is going to be right on the edge. This could be the game, and it is.
9: A walk-off challenge loss, 4-3 to Pittsburgh. The Pirates have the Brewers' number this year, now having won six of their seven meetings in 2026. Before the game, though, the Brewers pulled off a trade with the Cardinals, getting starting pitcher Dustin May and reliever Jojo Romero for a pair of prospects. The crew also dealt two low-level minor leaguers to the Rockies for reliever Antonio Senzatella. At Packers camp this week, a lot of attention is on second-year wide receiver Matthew Golden, who saw limited opportunities in his rookie season, but did show what he can do when he gets his hands on the ball, no more so than his lone touchdown reception of last year in the Packers' playoff loss to the Bears.
24: With the leverage I had to do a little bit more at the top, but Jordan put the ball exactly where it needed to be, and all I had to do was going to make a catch. I mean, I got a lot of confidence in my hands, and I feel like whenever the ball is anywhere close to me, I'll be able to grab it.
9: The Packers practice schedule this week, a 10:30 open to the public workout today, an off day tomorrow, a closed workout Thursday, and then family night on Friday. And the Badgers open up their football camp on Thursday. 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
1: Oh, thank you, Doug. Your 27 storm track forecast from meteorologist Emma Hippis. Mostly sunny today, then scattered showers, a high of 83. Tonight, scattered showers, a few thunderstorms, a low of 63. Currently, it is 63. We've got sun and clear skies here at 1310 WIBA. More of Madison in the morning comes your way next at 717.
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16: 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Lee Harris is sentenced to 90 years.
19: I get 90 years for killing somebody I have never seen.
16: Behind bars, Lee finds an unlikely ally in his cellie, Robert. The pair are like chalk and cheese. There's no way their paths would ever cross on the outside. But as a fellow inmate, Robert sees through the lies and vows to do the unthinkable. Clear Lee's name.
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36: Good morning, I'm Robin Colbert with True Crime Tuesday. Last summer's disappearance and death of a 22-year-old student in La Crosse reignited talk of a serial killer or killers. Although the case of Elliot Hines is different than the other cases of accidental drownings in the Mississippi River, as she's a woman. The other cases involved young men. But the details are very similar. Since 1997, nearly a dozen young men have been found in the Mississippi in the La Crosse area after being out downtown. Now, being a college town, there are a lot of bars in downtown La Crosse.
37: 20 years, 11 college-age men have drowned in a popular and powerful river in western Wisconsin.
38: Their deaths have been surrounded by rumors and conspiracy theories.
39: Deaths seem too uncannily similar to not be the product of a killer.
38: But the La Crosse Police Department says that's not the case. Officers have investigated the possibility of a connection for years. The FBI has even taken a look. Law enforcement says the only thing to blame is alcohol. All of the young men who drowned had a blood alcohol level between 2 and 5 times the legal limit for driving a car.
36: Elliot Hines's cause of death was drowning, and her manner of death was ruled accidental, as an autopsy showed no gross evidence of trauma, noting that there were no indications of foul play, physical assault, or inflicted harm. Her BAC, 0.19, which is considered severely impaired. Nearly 20 years ago, Operation River Watch was launched. The public safety initiative was created by students at UW-La Crosse, Western Wisconsin Technical College, Viterbo University, and the City of La Crosse Police Department. The program operates on Thursday, Friday, and Saturday nights during the academic year, with volunteers patrolling the walkway above the levee in La Crosse's Riverside Park. Now, the program was created after rumors of a serial killer reached a fever pitch. Police even held a town hall meeting to debunk the serial killer myth, but yet it persists. One of the theories is the drownings are the work of the smiley-faced killers, which comes from a former New York detective.
0: Kevin Gannon, NYPD, retired detective sergeant. After 20 years of multiple units in the NYPD, multiple investigative units in the NYPD, I'm probably most known now for this smiley-faced killer theory that is all over the internet.
1: The smiley-faced killers are a group of well-structured, organized individuals that have cells throughout the United States in which they're targeting specific young men, very intelligent, athletic. They drug them, abduct them, hold them for periods of time before they murder them and then dispose of them in bodies of water and leave graffiti behind, most importantly, the smiley face, to tell us that these deaths are not accidents but are clearly homicides.
36: And this isn't just a lacrosse phenomenon, says Kevin Cannon's partner, another former NYPD detective. The two spoke on the Oxygen series, The Hunt for Justice, The Smiley Face Killers.
3: When we first started, it was just in the upper states, but it's nationwide. And it's a group of killers. They use the internet to talk to each other. We've been on their websites, so we know that they exist. It's not just one individual traveling across the country killing people. It's groups of individuals who are coordinated.
0: So the only way to bring this forward was finally to bring it to television where the public could see and hear that what's going on with these young men, how they're going out missing, how they're being drugged, how they're being deposited in the water, how it's all happening in the wintertime when nobody's around but nobody's drowning in the summertime with these young men. The public would at least say, wait a minute, that sounds suspicious to me. Something must be going on. These guys might be onto something. Forget about who's killing them at this time. Let's prove murder first, then we'll show you who's doing it and why they're doing it.
36: The theory does not hold for Elliot's case, as again, she is a woman, and she also drowned at the height of summer. And some of the young men in the string of drownings on the Mississippi near La Crosse also drowned during the summer and early fall. And La Crosse police say that no smiley face symbols were found in connection with the drowning deaths of men in La Crosse. And yet, rumors persist, much to the frustration of La Crosse's former police chief, as noted in this report from a La Crosse television station back in 2010, following one of the drownings.
5: La Crosse Police Chief Ed Kondracki released the following statements today to the citizens of La Crosse, quote, "The previous river drownings have all been thoroughly investigated and reinvestigated by the Wisconsin Division of Criminal Investigation and La Crosse Police with a review by the Federal Bureau of Investigation. There is no serial killer!" Exclamation point. "To rumor mongers," the chief continues, "please show some respect for the Myers family and the men and women who police our streets. Wild accusations of a rogue cop, long-range hypnotists, and seductive female or national smiley face gang are simply beyond the pale and demeaning to all."
36: For more on true crime, go to WIBA.com.
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36: Just remnants of the encampment on Willie Street remain. Good morning. I'm Robin Colbert. This is the 7:30 a.m. report on News Talk 1310 WIBA. Time now to get a check of traffic and weather together with Rapid Traffic. Here's Sean Preble.
13: Nice quiet morning on the Beltline. No major delays there. Do have some slowdowns. You're heading north on Highway 51 just before the Beltline. Looks like you might have a stalled out vehicle there causing those minor delays if you're coming up from the McFarland area. Again, once you get to the Beltline, looking good. Not too bad heading into the city. Some minor delays. John Nolan as you approach that construction area. Also, of course, with all the stuff going on with Willie Street and Baldwin, I expect some slowdowns there. As a matter of fact, we have the closure on Willie Street as well. We'll get you on to traffic again in just 10 minutes. Robin?
36: Our 27 storm track forecast today. Mostly sunny skies. Do have a chance for some scattered showers. Maybe a thunderstorm later on. We'll see a high today of 83. Right now, partly cloudy and 63 at your official weather station, News Talk 1310 WIBA. Our top story, a small group of protesters defiant this morning as Madison police moved in and dismantled an encampment that was set up following a deadly officer-involved shooting on Willie Street nearly 2 weeks ago.
14: Go home, Killer Croc! Go home, Killer Croc! We don't want no Killer Croc! We don't want no Killer Croc! Go home!
36: Now, police say that arrests have been made. Several fires were also set by protesters who grabbed candles from a memorial for 38-year-old Corey Ruiz. He, of course, the man who was shot and killed on July 22nd. Now, those fires were quickly put out. Authorities did give protesters a verbal warning early this morning before they began taking down barricades and removing other items around 5 a.m. Now, Madison police were joined by officers from the UW Police Department along with the State Patrol, and that this is an ongoing situation down on Willie Street at South Baldwin Street this morning. In the Middle East, reports of another ship being attacked in the Strait of Hormuz, while the U.S. and Iran make conflicting claims about potential talks.
15: The cargo ship reported being hit by an unknown projectile at 2 a.m. local time, well about 23 miles northeast of the Omani coast. The Strait of Hormuz remains severely restricted as a result of Iranian attacks. And while President Trump said at the weekend he was calling off massive attacks on Iran because talks were about to take place, Iran says no negotiations with the United States are scheduled. Tehran, however, claims it is talking to Oman about reopening the Strait of Hormuz. President Trump calling the Iranian leadership unbelievably duplicitous. Jonathan Savage, Fox News.
36: Back here in the U.S. in the Pacific Northwest, the wildfires burning in and around Spokane, Washington have forced 65,000 people from their homes and destroyed some 700 buildings. While no deaths have yet been reported, These fires are moving fast into residential neighborhoods where authorities say they pose a new, unprecedented risk. Now, a man accused of starting one of these wildfires will be in court today. Aaron Furunaki was arrested by a SWAT team yesterday after a witness said he saw him acting suspiciously near one of these fires started on Saturday. The 37-year-old Spokane resident is currently being held on a $1 million bond. It is primary day in Michigan.
2: Voters in Michigan will be picking party nominees today for governor, for U.S. Senate, and for U.S. House races. Those races have garnered national attention due to the involvement of the so-called Democratic Socialists of America throwing their support behind certain Democratic Party candidates, including those who have made questioning U.S. policy supporting Israel a major issue. Michigan's primary today is considered to be open as it does not exclude non-party affiliated voters, but does require a voter to pick a single party in which to cast a ballot. Voting in multiple party races would invalidate that ballot. Polls today open at 7 a.m. local and close at 8 at night. Eben Brown, Fox News.
36: And Wisconsin's primary is a week from today. As of yesterday, more than 23,000 voters have filled out absentee ballots, while mail-in voting has topped 150,000. About 30% of Wisconsinites who have voted early through absentee or mail-in ballots are from here in Dane and Milwaukee counties.
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25: Here's something pretty disturbing I discovered while researching this podcast. This is what it actually says on the Los Angeles Police Department website. The site states that the Adult Missing Persons Unit investigates 3,200 cases a month, and 70% of those missing people are found or returned voluntarily within 2 or 3 days. It goes on to explain, and I quote here, since being a missing person is not a crime,

0: were from Illinois. They went out on Saturday night. They went kayaking. They did not have life jackets on and went missing. The Coast Guard searched into Sunday and called off the search, but then local authorities continued looking yesterday, and again, those bodies were recovered. A woman in Oshkosh losing over $400,000 in a gold coin scam.
1: Everything's in the envelope.
2: This woman is packing up $131,000 worth of gold coins.
3: Okay, and did you record while you were putting the coins inside the box?
1: Yes.
2: She'd later hand over the coins to a courier as part of an elaborate scam.
1: It's a nightmare. It's a total, total nightmare.
2: This is Mary in Oshkosh. By the time the scam was over, she'd lost $433,000 and was $30,000 in debt.
1: My IRA was wiped out. There was $3.09 on my savings account.
2: It started when Mary clicked a pop-up ad that appeared to be from her financial company and locked her computer. Then Mary got a phone call.
1: The guy identified himself as being from my financial company, and he said, "You have been hacked."
2: Over the next 3 months, the scammers impersonated government officials and the Better Business Bureau. They sent Mary forged documents and created a fake bank account for transactions, all while persuading Mary to take steps she thought would protect her money from the hackers.
0: And that's Fox correspondent Jenna Sachs reporting. 7:40 now, 1310 WIBA. Let's get another check of traffic with Sean.
4: Not looking horrible this morning as you cruise around town. You have some slowdowns. Westbound Beltline, right center, right lane slow as you pass over Todd Drive up through Verona Road heading into the downtown. Making a really good time. Your 27 storm track forecast from meteorologist Emma Hippis. Mostly sunny today, then scattered showers, a high of 83. Currently 63 with clear skies here at 1310 WIBA. Your time and temperature. 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
6: Good morning. I'm Doug Russell with WIVA Sports. The Brewers are back home, but their results against the Pirates held true to their 2026 form. Pittsburgh winning it 4-3 at American Family Field. The Pirates have now won 6 of the 7 meetings between the two clubs this year. Before the game, though, the Brewers pulled off a trade with St. Louis, getting starting pitcher Dustin May and reliever Jojo Romero for a pair of prospects. Milwaukee president of baseball operations Matt Arnold loves May's repertoire.
7: Yeah, stuff is really, really electric. I mean, he's honestly, you saw what he did with us against us a couple weeks ago, and he was really, really, really, really good. So, again, he's a guy that we're happy to have on our side.
6: The crew also dealt 2 low-level minor leaguers to the Rockies for reliever Antonio Senzatella. Also from the Central, the Cubs double up the Dodgers 10-5 at Wrigley. Milwaukee's lead in the division down to 5.5 games. At Packers camp, the defense is learning a new system with a new coordinator, Jonathan Gannon, and a new secondary coordinator, Bobby Babich. It's been an adjustment, but a good one for emerging third-year safety Evan Williams.
8: It's been a lot of fun. It's been very fluid. They give us a lot of freedom to, you know, be places before the snap. And, you know, one of the things that they say a lot is to stress yourself out in practice. No, it's been fun, man.
6: Green Bay's practice schedule this week, a 10:30 open to the public workout today, an off day tomorrow, a closed workout on Thursday, and then family night is Friday. And the Badgers open up their camp on Thursday. 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
9: Oh, thank you, Doug. Your 27 storm track forecast. It comes to us this morning from meteorologist Emma Hippish. It's mostly sunny, then scattered showers today, a high of 83. Tonight, scattered showers and a few storms, a low of 63. Currently 64 with sun here at 1310 WIVA. More of Madison in the morning comes your way next at 746.
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0: 1610 WIBA, Madison in the Morning on this Tuesday, August 4th, which happens to be National Chocolate Chip Cookie Day.
1: The best.
0: Hands down. Even over an Oreo, you think?
1: Yeah. If they're made right, especially.
0: There's just something, a glass of cold milk. It's about the best.
1: It's just perfect. Oh, yeah.
0: I know it. And I like mine with some walnuts, but I never get them anymore because Fred's a very anti-nut in his baked goods sort of stuff.
1: I'm with Fred on. I don't hate them, like a macadamia nut or something is good, but a chocolate chip cookie is just...
0: On its own, definitely, I'll take it. That's by far my favorite cookie.
1: The English language is such a mess, by the way, as Cookie Monster there singing about C is for cookie. It seems just perfectly logical that the letter C would be the first letter in cookie. Why do we do that? Why isn't it a K? K is for cookie, not C is for soup.
0: Well, we have cake.
1: Yeah, it's a mess. That's all a mess. It should be with a K.
0: Take it up with the forefathers. All of a sudden, I'm thinking of that parody on SNL.
1: Yeah. Nick Bargatze, Bergazzi, whatever he goes by these days. Yeah.
0: On the difference between our weights and measurements and all that kind of stuff.
1: And he was one. His stand-up was his routine was very funny, and then subsequently, everything I've seen of his has not been as funny.
0: Yeah, I hate it when that happens.
1: Yeah.
0: There's so much promise. Then it's like, oh, wow. Yeah.
1: Who's the guy I've been watching lately? He wears a trucker cap, glasses, dark long hair. Oh, my God. I can't believe I'm forgetting his name right. Dusty. Oh, my goodness. Super funny. He oftentimes will break down old country songs.
0: Okay. I don't know if I've ever seen him.
1: What is Dusty Slay? Dusty Slay.
0: Okay, I've never heard of him.
1: Oh, he is. You're like me. You like some of that 80s and early 90s country and western music. Mm-hmm. A bunch of his routines are just where he kind of breaks down some.
0: Well, that's gold.
1: The working man stuff. I can't get ahead. Oh, it is. It's
0: God, does he
1: funny.
0: Attempt to break down Conway Twitty's filth?
1: Yeah.
0: God, you want to take a shower after you hear some. Tomorrow's Wednesday. Maybe we'll have to hear some Conway at Con Wednesday. So today, National Chocolate Chip Cookie Day. And you would think it's the number one cookie, right?
1: I'd hope.
0: It's universally recognized as America's favorite cookie, but by sales, brand sales, Oreo is the best-selling cookie brand in the U.S.
1: Okay. Well, that's, you can't make after, an Oreo.
0: Coming up after Oreo is Chips Ahoy, which do the, prepackaged chocolate chip cookies. So number three is Thin Mints.
1: Ooh.
0: And you know what's weird? I hate raisins. They gross me out.
1: Really?
0: I shouldn't say Raisin Bran is okay, and oatmeal raisin cookies.
1: Okay, yeah, Raisin Bran, where your raisins are just coated with so much sugar that they glisten.
0: I guess that's how I like my raisins, just totally coated in sugar.
1: I think why that is that Oreo is one, you can't make an Oreo at home, and two, I think, and I doubt you're going to disagree with this statement, but the absolute best chocolate chip cookies are homemade. Nothing against, and I don't mind a Chips Ahoy or what are the big soft ones. What are those called? And the white package with the brown stripes. I think all they make are chocolate chip cookies, and they're divine, especially if you throw them in the microwave for 10 seconds. Mm. But still, not as good as just a good homemade.
0: And I'm a crap baker. Okay. I mean, I do not. That is not my strong suit. I really don't enjoy baking, just because I'm stressed because I know I'm gonna screw something up. But I can even make a decent chocolate chip cookie.
1: Mm-hmm.
0: Maybe I should do that.
1: Yeah. I wish I could remember. And I feel so horrible now because I mentioned that brand. They are, seriously, Robin, the absolute, as far as if you're going to get them at the store, they're just the absolute best. And I can't believe I can't, because I used to obsess over them to the point that you'd see them in vending machines sometimes. They had the package, even though it was white and brown on the outside, was like a foil on the inside. They changed that in the 90s. They used to just be like a papery, and you could throw the whole thing in the microwave, and then they switched that foil. And of course, dopey me, threw them in the microwave. Pop, pop, pop. Pop, pop, pop, pop. Oh man.
0: Yeah, I'm just not sorry. Yeah,
1: so no, it's all right. That's all right. That's all. It's 100% on me. I should have never brought it up without
0: Famous Amos?
1: No. Those are a little crunchy for my liking. Not Famous Amos. Oh my. Is it Matt's? I think Matt's is what,
0: okay.
1: what they were called. That feels right.
0: Okay. Let's go with it.
1: Yes.
0: Matt's. Matt's chocolate chip cookies. Maybe it was just a Waukesha thing.
1: Maybe. Although I used to get them in Madison.
0: All right.
1: Just saying.
0: So chocolate chip cookie day today. Mm-hmm. Of course, the big news this morning has been the dismantling of the encampment on Willie Street. So it looks like they made good progress in getting that stuff all cleaned up. There is an ongoing discussion with the memorials for Corey Ruiz. And we had a caller, Demetrol.
1: Yeah, said they're moving the stuff over there, which makes sense.
0: Yeah, because the family and the mayor's office have been in cahoots as far as getting a permanent sort of memorial set up. But, you know, a permanent memorial in the middle of a busy intersection just isn't gonna fly. And tomorrow will mark 2 weeks since this all happened. So, and since that encampment popped up. So, I think the city was pretty generous in giving them after we hit that 1 week mark, you could tell it was like, okay, we need to move on.
1: Yes. Yeah. And you wonder how long a permanent memorial is actually going to be permanent. Speaking of moving again, because once it becomes no longer a thing about me, you know, it's suddenly just. And so we'll see how long it lasts once they move it. So yeah, look at me, right?
0: Yeah, for a lot, and it's just, you know, after you've seen these play out time and time again, and just the look at me. Participants, you just want to sock them. It's like you're doing no good to anyone.
1: I hope that for those that put all this effort to block off the road and do this stuff, they put this much effort into actually working on finding ways to reform things, to make things societally better. And I don't think they're going to do that. But I think there's way too much to gain to have this stuff continue to happen. As much as they talk about how much they hate it, they do quite well when these things go down.
0: So, I know. Yeah. It is 7:56 now, 1310 WIBA.
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26: 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And joining us this morning from Legacy Exteriors, the one and only, the Mr. Josh Gowitz. Josh, how you doing this week, man?
27: I'm doing good. If I was any better, I'd be you.
26: Well. It's great to talk to you, my man. I'm looking at the forecast. We've got some beautiful days ahead, but I do see Thursday a chance of rain, and I do know that we are officially now into spring, which means we start thinking about rain and where that water is going, how it's being handled when it comes to getting off of our roof and away from our house. And Josh, when it comes to gutters and clean gutters and systems that work properly, let's talk about, I think sometimes maybe the most overlooked but one of the more vital components of your home is gutters and keeping your gutters protected. Let's talk about the job that they do and what can happen if they're not doing it all that well.
27: Yeah, I mean, I think gutters, seamless gutters, are just designed to fail from the get-go. They're open, so if any debris enters the gutter, it impedes the water from getting out properly and out the downspout. And if they do happen to clog up, obviously we have water overflow. And as you know, if we have a clogged gutters, we could have, you know, cracked foundation, mosquito problems, all kinds of, and in the winter it can, you know, if we don't have our gutters clear, we can actually cause more ice dams and, problems on the inside of our home. So our gutters are great, but they are designed to fail, and we always want them clear and free of debris. And there's really, you know, one way to do that, and that's covering them with a gutter guard that works and, you know, gives you peace of mind and keeps out 100% of the debris. But we also want all that water going into the gutter as well. We don't want any overflow.
26: And let's talk about, you mentioned what works, and we'll talk about Master Shield, because when you talk about things that work, yeah, I mean, there's, you go down to when we bought our house, we had these things on this, like somebody must have went down to like the big box store and bought these like screen things that went in, and like, you ended up, rather than cleaning out the gutters, although the gutters ended up filthy as well, we ended up with mounds of debris sitting on these like mounded up screens that somebody put on. There is a huge, huge difference between between what you're getting in like big box and other things and what you're able to offer at Legacy Exteriors with Master Shield. Let's talk about kind of the basic function, and then we'll get into some of the detailed things. If I remember right, things like copper bands and other things that people are like, why is there copper in this thing? Let's talk about kind of basically how they function, and then we'll get into some of the real nitty gritty about what makes them so special, Josh.
27: Well, if you're thinking of purchasing a gutter guard, you want it to do essentially two things. You want it to keep out all the debris.
26: Yeah.
27: And you don't want to have to clean what you just bought. So it sounds extremely simple, but at the end of the day, there's hundreds of gutter guards on the market. And when we want it to do the first thing, which is keep out all the debris, there's only about 3 to 4 that can keep out all the debris.
26: Mm-hmm.
27: And then the last thing we want it to keep out, or we want it to be self-cleaning. And then there's only one gutter guard that's patented self-cleaning on the market. And that's essentially a very important piece, because you don't want to get a gutter guard and then have to clean that gutter guard that you just bought. So having it patented self-cleaning is hugely, hugely important. And Master Shield is the only one on the market that obviously keeps out all the debris. The openings that allow the water in are 50 microns big.
26: Hmm.
27: But you can't put a human hair through it. So it'll keep out your shingle grit, every solid debris, but also it's patented self-cleaning.
26: You mentioned about, we talk about that self-cleaning, and it's more than literally, I don't remember, like, it was a Transformers that was more than meets the eye. There's more to Master Shield than what you see. There's like molecular, you mentioned, of course, how small those holes are, 50 microns, but there's also things like you can get copper in there, and that stuff does, and Josh, this is where I need a review from you. That has properties, speaking of keeping clean, not just the things that you can see, but also keeps things that that may be invisible to your eye, but build up over time, like mold and bacteria and other things. And Master Shield, the gutter protection, is there to kind of keep that stuff from becoming an issue as well, isn't it?
27: Yeah, it's there's I think 17 different patents to Master Shield, and it comes down to a lot of science.
26: Yeah.
27: Just how it works, from letting water get in and not running over the top of it to keeping it, you know, clean and free of debris,
26: mm-hmm.
27: And keeping it self-cleaning so you don't have to clean the top of it, which is important. But yeah, so all of them come together and make Master Shield. And there's a patent called Hydro Vortex technology, which sounds extremely fancy, but what that actually does is when water comes off the roof and hits the filter itself, it actually creates a siphon or a tornado effect for the water, and it actually will pull it in. So it doesn't work. It's not a gravity fed system, which most systems are.
26: Mm-hmm.
27: And that's why they can't handle a lot of water, because they can only handle what gravity will allow, where the Master Shield will actually pull water in. So it will work better the faster the water is coming off that roof. So it can work on any pitch. And it's hard to picture on radio, but like if you picture a steep house,
26: mm-hmm.
27: And then you tilt that to a negative pitch, actually Master Shield will pull water through.
26: Really? That's
27: amazing. Yeah, so it doesn't matter. You could have a mansard roof, which is a straight up and down like a barn style roof, and it will not matter.
26: Really?
27: It will not matter. It will still grab that water and pull it in and make it go into the gutter, which is phenomenal. And you mentioned the copper ribbons.
26: Yeah.
27: There's actually 3 copper ribbons woven into the surgical grade stainless steel filter, which does clean that filter and makes it to where mold or algae, no growth can grow on top of that surgical grade stainless steel filter.
26: Talking this morning with Josh Gowitz, owner of Legacy Exteriors. Today is a great day. We talk about spring going to be here, summer, all the problems and the hassles that can come with gutters. 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You don't have to worry about anything. You put them up in Master Shield gutters. They're good to go. Give Josh and the team at Legacy Exteriors a call this morning. Say hi to Nikki at telephone number 608-221-3000. That's 221-3000. Get them out your house. Take a look at things. And Josh, as we talk about, I mentioned the website legacy-exterior.com. As we talk about Master Shield, one of the things too that people will, as they get a chance to take a look at them and get some demos on them, becomes apparent is they don't look like your traditional gutter shield or cover either. They not only do they perform different, you can tell especially when you look at them from a profile, they are designed to do their job. It's a very, very precise angle and everything that these covers are attached to, isn't there?
27: Yeah. How they get installed is your asphalt roof will have a starter strip and first row of shingles. On the edge of your roof, we actually break that seal, go in between the first row and starter, and then reseal, and then clip onto the front lip of the gutter, and then we use a pan head stainless steel zip screw to attach it. And what that is going to do is it's going to maintain that pitch of roof. Because if you think about it, when leaves start to come off, they're tumbling down your roof, and then it falls in your gutters, and your gutters act like arms and hold those leaves in. And all we're doing is essentially adding another layer of shingles over those gutters. So it literally will keep the gutter free from debris, and only our layer of shingles allows every drop of water to enter.
26: So the leaves, needles, everything gets shed off. The water is passed into the gutter. It's a pretty dreamy system. And one of the things you mentioned, of course, about the pitch of the roof, I want to ask you about a different type of pitch. Is Josh, of course, with Legacy Exteriors, you've been pitched and offered a number over the years of different hundreds, probably if not thousands of different gutter protection, gutter covers. Master Shield is what you chose, what you stand by, what you've been installing for many, many years for good reason. 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And of course, you'll always give them a chance to, you know, you're always looking for the best option. And Master Shield is time and time again, the winner in all and any aspect of that selection process, isn't it?
27: Yeah. I mean, I'm a huge believer in if the manufacturer will not warrant their product, then it's probably not worth buying.
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27: So, and Master Shield's warranty is by far the best warranty in the gutter guard industry, and it's not close. 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
26: 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We will do that next as Ask the Experts with Legacy Exteriors continues right here on 1310 WIBA.
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26: Hey, it's me, Sean Preble. 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
27: Yeah. And the best part about Master Shield, it doesn't matter if they're 5-inch gutters or 6-inch gutters, whether they're installed on an asphalt roof, metal roof, rubber roof, it can be done. We can do it. So definitely it does not matter the pitch of the roof, whether it's flat all the way up to like a barn style, like we were talking about. They are going to be installed. They're going to work every single time, which is, I mean, the most important thing. So, like, if you think about it, you want a product that works 100% of the time. And that's what Master Shield does.
26: Yes.
27: So, like, you wouldn't go and buy a parachute that worked 90% of the time.
26: No.
27: So why would you go and buy a gutter guard that works 90% of the time? The problem with gutters or gutter guards that don't work is you find out too late. You find out in a rainstorm where you're having issues, where you're having leaks in your basement. And unfortunately, that company is not going to rush over in that rainstorm and clean it out. So you're okay. You want a product that gives you the peace of mind that it's going to work 100% of the time.
26: And Josh, I hope folk caught that too. We're talking about adding also to an existing gutter. They can be added there. So we talk about, you know, cost and other things is one of the things that you guys are able to do is add Master Shield. Like let's say you've got a newer home, maybe you've got a brand new home, and you've got gutters on there, and you're going, gosh, I look up there, I can't even imagine climbing a ladder to clean that or what it's going to cost to hire somebody to do that. You guys at Legacy Exteriors, Josh, can come out and even on brand new homes that don't have Master Shield, you guys can come out and install Master Shield on those existing gutters, can't you?
27: Absolutely. If your gutters are in good working condition, we can go right over them. What we will do before we install on an existing gutter is obviously clean out all your gutters, make sure they're 100% clean of debris. We'll reseal on all those joints that might need sealing, because once we install Master Shield, we don't want, you know, an existing problem with the gutter going on. So we actually get those current gutters working perfect before we install the Master Shield.
26: Do you get that, Josh? And I know we've got a number of folks who listen to this program who may be building a new home or looking to buy a brand new home. Do you get folks that have their builder call you and say, hey, we're building this home for these customers. They're looking to get Master Shield installed. Can you guys come out and do that? Do you guys work with contractors that way as well? So for folks that may be building a new home, that do it right away, just have it part of the construction project?
27: Oh, absolutely. We work with builders all the time on, you know, residential or even multifamily. We also work with property management companies all the time that don't want to pay their maintenance staff to always have to go out and keep those apartments, you know, clear of debris. And, you know, if you think about it, it's a terrible mundane job that no one wants to do, but it's also an extremely dangerous one.
26: Yeah.
27: I can't tell you how many horror stories that people have got to us just a tad too late that have, you know, really changed the course of their lives because of the injuries they sustained by falling off their ladder or their roof by trying to clean out their gutters.
26: And it's no joke, those falls, and you know, we've heard just horror stories, and we talked to people that work in ERs and other places, and you know, this time of year they dread because there's so many people that are trying to climb ladders, and it's not the tall, it's not always the high fall, sometimes it's the single story, and they just think, yeah, it's fine to do, no big deal, and gosh, they fall and they hurt themselves and they end up in the ER, and you don't want to be like that. You mentioned too, Josh, we talked this morning with Josh Gowen, its owner at Legacy Exteriors. Great day to give them a call, 608-221-3000. That's 221-3000. Before we wrap this week, you did mention like condos and maybe commercial developments as well. We're you know, when it comes to cleaning gutters, that's a big expense. It's also a time-consuming thing, not only for a homeowner, but if you're a business owner as well, that's just one more thing that you guys can check off list. You guys do a lot of, for folks that don't know, whether it's gutters, whether it's roofing, whether it's siding, all that stuff, you guys do a lot of work for commercial operations as well, don't you, Josh?
27: Yes, we work with a lot of, you know, general contractors that are building, you know, bigger multifamily units on the new construction side of things, all the way up to work with several different property management companies. And the nice part about us as far as working with property management companies is we'll do something as small as we did several repairs for storm damage this week with a piece of fascia that blew down or a piece of siding that's blown down. So something as very small as that, all the way up to the entire place full of roofing or siding or windows or whatever the case may be. So all the way to really small repairs, all the way up to full on remodel.
26: And that's I think that's important to mention as well as we get into storm season and other things, or maybe there's that lingering issue and you're like, who can I call to take care of that? 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You will be amazed at what Josh and the team at Legacy Exteriors can do for you. All you got to do this morning, pick up the phone, give them a call, 608-221-3000. 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Make sure you're following them on Facebook and social media. 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Josh, it's always too much fun hanging out, my friend. You enjoy this great day, and we'll do it all again real soon.
27: See you soon.
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18: In the history of cinema, few films have been as successful as The Godfather. Francis Ford Coppola's gangster epic set a new standard not just for movies about the mafia, but for movies in general. Although, if you talk to the people who made it, The Godfather's prospects for success were far from assured. In fact, before its release, they were pretty bleak.
19: And they said, we're finished, this is over. It literally's not going to work. You gotta get rid of those guys, it's a disaster.
18: Then Leave the Gun, Take the Cannoli, my co-host Mark Seal and I strip back the varnish of movie history and talk to never-before-heard-from sources to get at what really made the process so arduous. Leave the Gun, Take the Cannoli is based on my co-host Mark's best-selling book of the same title. And on this show, we call upon his years of research to help unpack the story behind The Godfather's birth from start to finish. We sift through innumerable accounts, many of them conflicting, and try to get to the truth of what really happened. Leave the Gun, Take the Cannoli features new and archival interviews with Francis Ford Coppola.
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21: Hey, this is Jamie Loftus, and this is my new weekly show, 16th Minute of Fame, the podcast where every episode I take a closer look at an internet character of the day. Who were they? What made them so notorious? How did the internet, or sometimes the algorithm, choose them? And what does a person do when they're suddenly confronted with more attention than the human psyche can handle? Take The Dress, a story that went uber viral in early 2015 in spite of being, well, kind of a boring optical illusion. A mother of the bride in Scotland took a picture of a dress she was thinking about wearing to her daughter's wedding. But she saw the dress as blue with black lace, and her daughter saw it as white with gold lace. One BuzzFeed post later, every single person on the internet was talking about the dress. But to me, the dress is a story about the last couple of months when the internet was still sort of fun. It was shortly before the stories that spread across the internet stopped being driven by exploited millennials with useless arts degrees and started being decided by algorithms hell-bent on growing internet usership at all costs. 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With the team at Cool Zone Media, we're taking these characters' 16th minute of fame to see what their moment meant to them and what it says about us.
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26: WIBA, Ask the Experts, brought to you by Rock Realty. 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Another major convenience to this condo is the main level laundry. 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The possibilities, they're wide open, and you can absolutely make it your own. 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For more information or to schedule a showing, contact Nicole at 608-289-5145. That's 608-

0: view. They can see what's behind them, what the house looks like from the front porch looking out, right? But it also, so it, when someone goes to wants to see a house, they're a little more motivated because they've done all that, okay. Right? But it also limits them because they may be turned off by something that actually isn't that big of an issue, and so they never request to see a house. They probably should have.
1: Well, that's kind of a disappointment. And that reinforces, you know, we talk about, you know, working with a good agent, getting to know a good agent. And yeah, I know you've got how many at Rock Realty right now?
0: 35
1: agents at Rock Realty, which means there's a perfect one for you. And the other great thing is they can help you navigate those type of things as well. And this week, we're going to talk about when it comes to a buyer's guide, when it comes to buying an existing home versus a new build. And there's kind of a yin and a yang. There's obviously with everything, there's benefits, and then there's some trade-offs. And with both buying an existing home, same deal, benefits, trade-offs. Yeah. Building a home, there's some benefits and trade-offs as well. Let's talk kind of just like a quick overview, a bit of an introduction as far as that decision that folks can make when it comes to purchasing or renovating or buying brand new.
0: Yeah. So obviously existing homes, especially depending on the age, may have some things that need to be worked on, may have some things that aren't in perfect condition. But, you know, as a result, you can kind of get those at a lower price per square foot than you would a new build. And then the new builds obviously have their benefits themselves, you know, beyond just no headaches.
1: One of the things I love is when I go to rockwisconsin.com is you guys have a lot of, for folks that are, and there's no shortage in Wisconsin of this, if you're looking for land to build, you guys have there's a lot on the website. And I what always intrigues me about that land thing is you obviously always do, whether you're buying a home or buying land, you really want to see what you're looking at. I always wonder about like people that buy lots to build on, like it's not as described, like with the house you get to actually see like the interior stuff. With a lot, you're like, oh cool, there's grass and trees.
0: You
1: really have to get out and see those, don't
0: you? Yeah, you would. And you know, and actually when you're buying land and stuff, there are, you know, often the sellers will say, please don't walk the land without your agent kind of thing. So they do want, you know, the agent along with to walk around and maybe reduce some liability. I don't know.
1: Well, that is a good good point for folks is, and I don't know that people oftentimes will see like, oh, I love that, or you see the for sale sign, like, I want to go walk it. That is still somebody's property.
0: Exactly.
1: Yeah, those type of things. So yeah, be courteous. And again, the great thing too is when you're working with the agent, they can set that all up and get you out and take you for the walk of that stuff. So we'll get into building new and those details. But first off, let's talk about the older home side of things and buying that existing home. The nice thing about buying an existing home, and as we talk about this week's featured listing as well, especially a home that's older, this one obviously gloriously maintained, they've got a personality and character that simply cannot be replicated.
0: And you know, we moved from an existing home with a mature lot to a new construction back in 2017. And yeah, that was the biggest thing that we actually missed was, you know, how developed everything was, the large trees, the privacy that brought with things. You know, it you end up moving into more of a fishbowl, right? You know, where the backyard neighbors could all see you.
1: Yeah.
0: However, you're not doing as much leaf raking and, you know, tree trimming and things like that. So, you know, it's give and take.
1: There's this thing called an arborvitae, which are...
0: Yes, there you go.
1: These beautiful bushes, trees go a very long way for...
0: Yeah, exactly. So, that's what we ended up planting.
1: Did you really? Yeah. They make great... It's fences and arborvitae.
0: Exactly.
1: On
0: a little less cleanup, too.
1: Yeah. Exactly. Character, and I know a lot of new builds and folks, obviously, they're looking to kind of recreate some of that. But when it comes to architectural character, we were talking before the show about, like, I'll drive through Stoughton from time to time. There are just these, like, you can tell these, like, beautiful old houses that have been so gloriously maintained. And you look at the detail and the character. That is something that I know for a lot of people, that's a very, very important thing. And if you're looking for that, an older house, an updated home is really the way to go, isn't it?
0: Yeah. I mean, a lot of people have noticed the kind of lack of distinguishing characteristic features in new builds, right?
1: Yes.
0: You know, some new builds will throw some stone around the fireplace, right? But, you know, when you're going through 1940s homes that

0: have like the curved entranceways into the kitchen and the solid wood doors with crazy locks and keys you can peek through. I mean, there's a lot of character things that are neat.
1: They are very, very neat and very, very unique. And the other cool thing too about is we talk about getting an older home. Sometimes there are some savings to be had, especially if you are somebody that's handy or is, you know, even sometimes bringing somebody in to do some of that work for you. You can do quite a bit and save some money when it comes to keeping that house updated or updating that house. A little bit of sweat equity goes a long way in some of those old houses, doesn't it, Matt?
0: Yeah. It's important when you're going through and in showings to try to visualize how it could look. Mm-hmm. And that's hard for certain people. Other people can see that pretty easily, but mm-hmm. there's a lot of people out there that have a trouble visualizing it. And, just simply replacing the carpet, maybe painting some walls could make a big difference, right? But then if you get into something more major, like opening up a wall and opening up a living room so it's a lot larger feeling because it matches up with the kitchen, is also an option. So in putting in some of that sweat equity, you're actually building in equity for when you do sell that house, it'll be worth more.
1: One of the things I see from folks is sometimes when they're getting ready to sell their home, and you probably see this a lot, is folks that'll put that sweat equity in and then be like, hey, maybe we're not going to sell it.
0: Yeah, exactly. Like, that's the problem is once you get it looking good, you're like, well, maybe we'll stay.
1: I love this. Yeah. Now you remember exactly why. So there's a lot of great benefits for those older homes. There are some things, though, to keep in mind, some considerations, things like it is an older home, so the furnace is seeing some things possibly, water, electrical, those type of things. You want to obviously, in the importance of working with a great agent, they can help you kind of identify some of that stuff. But you do want to be prepared that it is an older home and there are going to be some upkeep and other maintenance expenses, aren't there?
0: Yeah, absolutely. You know, it's one of the things that, is highly recommended, depending on the age of the house, is, a home warranty. It is an option. So I've talked about the fact that we do the mobile storage, but as an alternative, we do, we can instead offer a home warranty. So like a 12 or 13 month home warranty included with the purchase. If you don't need the mobile storage promotion, we'll give you a home warranty instead.
1: I did not know that.
0: Well, there you go.
1: We got and I'm going to guess this is probably very popular, especially with first-time home buyers. There was no way with my wife when we bought our house, there was no way she was going without something like that.
0: Oh, yeah. We used it multiple times. I used to own a duplex, so it actually covered both sides. That helped a lot. So
1: that is fantastic. Yeah, that's some of the great stuff and some of the great benefits of working with Rock Realty. Great day to start that relationship. Make that call, 608-673-5400. That's 608-673-5400. 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
1: 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Telephone number 608-673-5400. That's 608-673-5400. Before we get to, we're going to talk about the case for the new build, that turnkey. We did kind of a breakdown of folks that were looking maybe at an older home, maybe an existing home. Some of the details with Matt on that. Before we get to the new home side, real quick, just during the break, we were talking about culture and work life and the importance of having, you know, how much people that work in an office and in an environment that they love, what a huge benefit that is. And one of the cool things about Rock Realty is you guys obviously, you know, you work hard, you sell a lot of homes, you help people achieve those dreams. You guys also like to have a lot of fun. And if you are that type of person that likes to work hard, likes to have fun, likes to help people achieve those dreams, you guys have opportunities and openings for agents and other people, don't you?
0: Yeah. We've been slowly growing the team. You know, mm-hmm. we want to make sure that we have enough opportunity for anybody that we bring on. Mm-hmm. Our last recruiting class, we brought in 5 people that we onboarded. Awesome. Yeah. But we try to do monthly events. So let's see, this month we did bowling in Janesville. Last mm-hmm. month we did axe throwing in Madison. Oh. The month before, we did our agent recognition event as well as our Punta Cana all-inclusive vacation. So, yeah, it's been busy.
1: By the way, Punta Cana is not in Wisconsin.
0: It is not. It is not in Florida either.
1: No,
0: it's in the Dominican Republic. Oh, a lot of people don't know
1: goodness.
0: That.
1: I feel like I texted you and said, how's Mexico?
0: Yeah. I believe you did. And I was like, well.
1: I'm in the Dominican.
0: It looks great from here.
1: Yes, exactly. And that was in the middle. I do believe it was also like one of those bitterly cold days.
0: It probably was. Yes.
1: Matt's living the dream. Again, great opportunity for you if you are that kind of person. You want to work with some great people in a great culture. They definitely would love to talk to you at Rock Realty. Speaking of talking with you at Rock Realty, whether you're looking to buy that land to build that dream home or looking for that existing home, they'd love to work with you as well at Rock Realty. You can learn more online, rockwisconsin.com. That's Rock, R-O-C-K, Wisconsin.com. So let's kind of get that case for the new build. Now, I do feel like, as we talked about all the amazing benefits of buying a previous build, for a lot of folks, that new build is kind of like the I've achieved, right?
0: Yeah,
1: that's kind
0: yeah.
1: of like the, that's a big step.
0: Something that people work towards.
1: Yes, exactly.
0: Yeah,
1: so
0: yeah,
1: let's,
0: I agree.
1: Let's talk about some of the benefits of new construction.
0: Yeah, I mean, with a new build, there is a bit of a premium, and there's a reason, mm-hmm. right? You're getting new, a clean slate. It's going to be built to the latest codes, energy standards. It's going to have all the modern amenities. You know, it's going to come with a 1 year builder warranty, most likely, at least 1 year. A lot of the materials like your shingles and your siding are to come with, you know, 10 to 30 year warranties. So you've just got a lot of peace of mind that comes with a new build. And that's what a lot of people choose that and choose to pay the near-term premium for the long-term peace of mind.
1: How does that work? And I know, obviously, when you work with a agent at Rock Realty, they can work with financing on things. But financing is obviously a little bit different when it comes to this stuff, isn't it?
0: Yeah. And it's important to actually work with an agent for that. A lot of buyers that work directly with the builders, you know, they can not ask the right questions, right? And miss out on a lot of things and find out that their driveway is going to be very narrow, or they're going to find out that there's only base vanities in there and not any sort of upgrades. And yeah, it's important to have somebody on your side to walk through things. As far as financing goes, you can do either turnkey or you can do a construction loan. So the turnkey is, hey, the builder's going to front the money the whole way until closing day. Construction loan is, hey, the buyer's going to give installments of money towards those building costs and save a little money.
1: You know, you talked to Matt about these about building costs and other things. There's a timeline here, and I'm noticing there is a point where you buy something that isn't there yet, so you're going to need to figure out what you're going to do in the meantime as well with the new home, don't you?
0: Yeah, and you know, there could be delays in new construction, so if you have to sell a house yourself, you know, there's a balancing act there, just to make sure that you're listing it at the right time, that there's the correct closing date that's going to feel safe for all parties. But yeah, typically you're looking at 5-7 months on average for a new construction home, depending on the size and how much customization.
1: As I talked this morning with Matt Heitman of Rock Realty, whether you're looking for a new build, you're looking for something, some of those beautiful older homes with a lot of character, maybe you're looking for that vacation spot, maybe you're looking for that investment property, let's talk to you at Rock Realty. 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That's 608-673-5400. 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We talk about some of the great benefits of working with Rock Realty. And one of the things I know that's very important to you, Matt, is that everybody that you work with, they feel obviously one that they're treated specially, but they're that you understand that it's a lot. And you guys really do work hard to make it as easy as possible, whether it's with Totally Spaced Out, working with great agents, other things. You guys really aim to make this as smooth and as comfortable for everybody involved in working with Rock Realty, don't you?
0: Yeah, we do. And we have a lot of agents that have a lot of different experiences, right? So,
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10: It's August 4th, and this is your Fox Daily Snapshot. Today is National Chocolate Chip Cookie Day. The delicious treat was invented by Ruth Graves Wakefield from Massachusetts in 1938. She and her husband bought a tourist lodge in 1930 and named it the Toll House Inn. She published a cookbook with a recipe inside 8 years later. Wakefield sold Nestle's the rights to reproduce her Toll House recipe on his packages for supposedly $1 and was hired as a consultant on recipes for the company with a lifetime supply of chocolate. If today is your birthday, you share it with Barack Obama, the 44th president of the United States, born in 1961.
11: I know you didn't do this just to win an election. I know you didn't do it for me. You did it because you understand the enormity of the task that lies ahead.
10: He became the first African-American to hold the office when elected in 2008. I'm CJ Papa. That's your Fox Daily Snapshot.
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10: There may be a deal today or tomorrow. I'm Dave Anthony, Fox News, to reopen the Strait of Hormuz. That's what Treasury Secretary Scott Bessent said this morning, sending oil prices down another 3% after President Trump had paused bombing to let talks to try to get oil and other shipping flowing freely again. However, Iran keeps up the attacks in the strait.
13: Overnight, at least two cargo ships were hit with unknown projectiles, according to maritime tracking groups. At least one crew member is reportedly missing from one of the vessels. The incidents do come as the U.S. naval blockade remained in effect. CENTCOM says that as of August 3rd, they have redirected 44 commercial vessels and disabled two others.
10: Fox's Trey Yingston, Tel Aviv. The Senate Judiciary Committee is gathering and may vote soon to approve Acting Attorney General Todd Blanche's nomination to be AG full-time.
14: A key step to confirmation that had been blocked by a pair of Republican senators. But John Cornyn of Texas and Tom Tillis of North Carolina dropped objections after Blanche pledged in writing to end a $1.8 billion anti-weaponization fund included in a settlement between President Trump and the IRS.
15: These people were treated horribly, and this fund could have given them some solace.
14: The president has suggested asking Congress to revive the compensation fund.
10: That's Fox's Jared Halpern at the White House. Five states are holding primaries today, with a Democrat in Michigan getting a lot of attention. Abdul al-Sayed is running for Senate, backed by Democratic socialists.
16: I believe in the opportunity we have in front of us to correct both the moral failures of the past and the moral failures of our president.
10: He's taking on Congresswoman Haley Stevens.
17: A Republican in this race, he said, oh, my opponent's going to make it easier for him to win. Well, I don't plan on making anything easier for these guys.
10: That Republican the winning Democrat will face in November is Mike Rogers. There are also primaries in Kansas, Virginia, and Washington State, and Missouri. Progressive Cori Bush trying to win a House seat back. 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

0: Good morning. Welcome to the program. It's the Vicki McKenna Show. All right. Sorry, I was a little distracted there, trying to get all the information I can as it continues to emerge with the official removal of the Cory Ruiz autonomous zone being maintained by the Francesca Hong fan club. Sigh. All right, but we'll get into that on the program. Brandon, I'm sorry, you told me the word and I completely forgot what the word for the 9 o'clock hour is.
1: Yes, the nine o'clock hour is check.
0: Check. All right, there you go. That's your contest word, folks. It's the last week of the contest. So if you want to play the Inflation Vacation $1,000 contest, then enter the keyword check at WIBA.com or the iHeartRadio app. If you're listening to this program on the app, scroll down, you'll find the contest link. We will call you if you win. We don't leave messages, don't screen your calls. You have till 55 minutes past the hour. This is a nationwide contest. I hope you win. All right, so what we've got is bulldozers, police, multiple police agencies, at least two, in riot gear, removing the 5-block encampment that began at Willie Street in Baldwin and then just started to spread. It just started to spread. It outlived its use value for Sacha Rhodes Conway, who enabled and encouraged this encampment a couple of days ago. It outlived its political use value for her. But let's remember something. She enabled it by dispatching city resources, porta potty service, city vehicles that could be used as barricades. The mayor of Madison encouraged, supported, and enabled it. And then it got annoying for her because she was getting complaints. She was getting complaints from people in the Marquette neighborhood. They couldn't go into their businesses. Their noise was endless. The people who lived in that area, boo-hoo. You should be down with the cause. You should be willing to pay the wages of your white privilege. Alas, that's never how it works for the Madison virtue signaling leftists. And so the carping whiners eventually got the mayor's attention, so she put out a statement. This encampment has to end. It was never going to end. And so police went in riot gear. Protesters refused to leave. Pepper spray was deployed. People were dragged out. It required multiple officers to drag people out per person because they refused to leave. So there are the cops carrying a guy face first because he wasn't going to leave, carrying another guy face first because he wasn't going to leave. And guess what those images look like? Of course, all of the media is there because they have their little event that they're going to be able to film. You've had the nonstop coverage by Laura Schulte from the Milwaukee Journal Sentinel. She's been there every single day. She's putting up videos. Police being aggressive. There's your images. Police deploying pepper spray. Justice for Cory. There are the police. The police that had to be sent in to clear the encampment, encouraged by the mayor, she has to send in the police. She's not going to wear that. She's not going to be the one that's in the images. She's not going to be the one that's used for propaganda. She skates free. But the police will, again. And this was by design. The only way this was going to go away was if police went in and dragged people out face first with pepper spray, and they were going to resist. That's the only way this was going to end. So who looks like the bad guy? They're not the bad guys, but who looks like the bad guys who are going to be used as as propaganda props for the communists, the out-of-town communists that occupied Williamson and Baldwin Street, with the encouragement, with the support, with the endorsement of Mayor Sacha Rhodes Conway. The cops. Win-win for the propagandists. Lose-lose for the cops. Win for the Marquette neighborhood. They get to pretend they still care about this garbage, but they don't have to live with the consequences of their virtue. Period. They exempted themselves, finally, from the implications of their belief system, from the reality of what it's like living in their belief system. ACAB, defund the police, etc. And the cops are the bad guys again. They want their names. Cops are being violent. No, they're not. Of course. It never should have gotten to the point in the first place. Right? Mayor Conway? Should have never gotten to that point in the first place. But now you just set the cops up again. You just set the Madison Police Department and Wisconsin State Patrol and whatever other mutual aid agencies had come in and had to clear out a bunch of ne'er-do-well leftist losers that you encouraged in the first place and used taxpayer resources. You yourself said in the hundreds of thousands of dollars. And the only people who get the black eye, the rhetorical, optic, political black eye from this, Madison Police Department, Wisconsin State Patrol, whatever other law enforcement agencies, ACAB, defund the police, abolish police. By the way, notice how well that worked in the law enforcement free zone. The Corey Ruiz autonomous zone. Everybody's forgotten, right? Well, what was that guy's name again? Notice how zero law enforcement and policing ourselves worked. People were harassed. People were beaten up. People were threatened. Nick Sorter comes in just to film, and his life is threatened while he's filming, and they're not letting him get to his car. How'd that work out, the whole, we don't need cops here? Let's ask the businesses on Williamson Street. Let's ask the neighbors in the Marquette neighbor. How'd that work for you? What did you do when it didn't work anymore? You called the cops. And now they're the bad guys again. You people suck in the worst possible way. You should look at yourself in the mirror and you should say, I'm a terrible person. We'll take a quick break.
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0: So it required the cops to move all these clowns out of the area, even though the original order was to have the fire department and city staff do it. Yeah. So what did the protesters do? Started throwing stuff. Then the cops had to roll in. Riot gear, the whole bit, pepper spray. Seven people so far have been arrested. This is going to be wonderful PR. Wonderful PR for the defund the police, abolish the police crowd. It's wonderful. It sucks for everybody else. It sucks for the cops. But it's awesome if you're in the defund the police crowd, right? Which is Francesca Hong. This is all to support the enthusiasm for her campaign. I mean, she was the first person down there before we even knew what the heck happened with the officer-involved shooting. There's Francesca Hong with a bullhorn. This was an execution. Her statement yesterday about this encampment was pretty much supportive of it. She didn't say take it down, respect the police. No, because that's not what she believes. We've got some audio I want to share that has been coming out, of course, because the Democrats are flipping out about Francesca Hong. And so they're digging this stuff out. It's not like the conservative sleuths are doing this. I didn't go through all of the Wisconsin Eye audio from the multiple times she spoke before the assembly. I didn't go and, you know, download all this stuff and search through it and find it myself. No, no, no. That was Democrat opposition research trying to do a massive audio dump on Francesca Hong, because she's got the momentum. She's the one with momentum. She's the one who goes on CNN. She's the one that's being called for Fox News Channel, not David Crowley. It's Francesca Hong. The whole thing in Madison was in support of Francesca Hong. Sacha Rhodes Conway didn't want to run to the right of Francesca Hong. And so initially, not only did she support it, she provided city resources for it. And now again, the cops are the bad guys, and they're going to be the ones that are going to be used for left-wing PR. So let's get to Francesca Hong, shall we, since this whole thing was about her. We got a couple of cuts. She's claiming that she has evolved. She doesn't explain how, but this is how Francesca Hong addressed the issue of policing. We're going to start. We got two cuts on policing from Francesca Hong. The first cut, we're going to call this one defund the police. Brandon, that's the one I want you to play, and then we'll play abolish the police. Here it is.
8: Police officers enforce the law with state-sanctioned violence and then get excused for violating people's rights because they aren't expected to know the law. Minneapolis police spent nearly $5 million implementing trainings, increasing diversity, repairing to strengthen trade relationships between cops and communities. It didn't work. We have to dismantle police unions and qualified immunity and start funding social services that work with domestic abuse cases, family services, and public education. Our state needs to ensure resolutions and accountability boards where the decision-making power is in the hands of representatives of those communities And each city should have local control of how they dismantle their police systems to rebuild new community control systems rooted in preventative care and reducing harm. Defund the police, protect Black lives, and build a care community. This is what we need.
0: There you go. That's pretty clear. Dismantle police, end qualified immunity, defund the police, turn over policing to the hands of people like the folks controlling the Cory Ruiz Autonomous Zone, the Francesca Hong Fan Club, the Milwaukee Communist Party, the Democrat Socialists of America. Dismantle the police, defund the police. Dismantle the police, defund the police. She said it very clearly. She says it clearly again right here. Play abolish the police, please, Brandon.
9: Abolishing policing is one segment of reforming and reevaluating our criminal justice system. Using those funds from eliminating, using the funds after we've eliminated the access to eliminating funds for the police needs to be put into rehabilitation services, mental health services for those in prison, making sure that we are looking at decreasing our prison populations.
0: There you go. Decrease the prison populations. But abolishing the police is one segment. First, you got to defund them. Defund them, then abolish them. Defund police, then abolish police. And then put all that money into social service. Put all that money into, you know, Brandy Grayson and urban triage. Put all that money into social services. That's what we need to do. That's what she says. So that Cory Ruiz, 20 years, violent felon, victimized however many people, minimum, he had 40 offenses, attacked cops, attacked judges, attacked his girlfriend, attacked people, stole cars, did drugs, dealt drugs. We don't need anyone to deal with him. He should not be in prison because we need to decrease our prison population. Well, he wasn't in prison. How did that work out for Cory Ruiz? Well, we have to get rid of the police. You saw what happened. Marquette neighborhood, when you got rid of the police. You had 14 days of living without the police. 14 days. You called the police. They weren't responding to you. Why? Because the city told them that they were going to need permission from the people controlling the autonomous zone, Francesca Hong's people. The police needed permission. Sometimes the police didn't get let in to help you. How'd that go? Law enforcement free zone. Five blocks, five small blocks of a law enforcement free zone. How'd it work? You're calling the police left and right. Protesters harassing people. People getting mad at protesters. Calling the police. Hi, this is so-and-so from this business on Willie Street. I can't get into my business. I've got people who are, you know, taking craps outside my door. Sorry. So sorry. How'd that work? Five blocks. Five blocks. And people were losing their mind after 2 weeks. Five blocks, minor offenses, mind you, minor offenses. And the people of the Marquette neighborhood couldn't stand it. And there's Francesca Hong. She wants this for the whole state of Wisconsin. For the whole state, not five blocks in downtown Madison and hippie land. For the whole state. She hasn't evolved. She doesn't want to have to commit to it now because it's embarrassing and it's going to hurt her. It will hurt her in the general election if she gets through this primary. Will she get through this primary? Right now, it looks like she's going to get through the primary. And that's freaking all the Democrats out. That's why they're dumping all this stuff. But you know who's not paying attention to this? The left-wing media. Conservatives are, because we want you to understand what's at risk in this gubernatorial election. We want you to be activated to understand that if you stay asleep and don't vote, this could be reality for the entire state of Wisconsin. Five blocks in downtown Madison in a hippie area where everyone's all about peace, love, and smoking weed. Everyone's chill, right? Didn't work. Five blocks of no law enforcement for 14 days was unsustainable. The mayor finally had to say that. It is unsustainable. What's happening at the intersection of Williamson and Baldwin Street is not sustainable or safe. There are a number of immediate public safety and public health concerns that must not be ignored. You guys couldn't handle it for a short period of time with your law enforcement free zone, with your community support, with your we'll regulate ourselves. You couldn't handle it. Francesca Hong says that should be the rule of thumb in Waukesha, in Middleton, in Sauk City, in Prairie du Chien, everywhere. Williamson and Baldwin should be all of Wisconsin. Five blocks of mayhem should be the entire state. Well, by the way, she also wants to restrict your access to guns. So forget about thinking you're going to defend yourself. Well, screw her, you'll say. I'll defend myself. L-O-L. Because the Democrats are hot to repeal concealed carry and Castle Doctrine. If we are asleep and she wins, this is going to be our future. 1,500 days of it, minimally. No one's going to recall her. If anything, people will move or people will just get so depressed that they will just tap out. That's what happened in Illinois. It's what happened in Minnesota. It's what's happening in Michigan. You know, Illinois used to be a Republican state. When I first started in radio, there was a Republican governor. There were members of Congress, there were multiple members of Congress who were Republicans. There was a very real chance in Illinois that a Republican was going to win a Senate race until Barack Obama's team took him out. Illinois didn't used to be Illinois. Illinois used to be purple. Minnesota used to be purple. Michigan is about ready to fall. Wisconsin could be next. All right, we're going to take a quick break on the Vicki McKenna Show. I got more Francesca Hong audio, but this stuff is not related to policing. She thinks tipping is racist. She thinks Thanksgiving is painful. She is worried and obsessed over her son's whiteness. She is catatonic about, you know, the state of Wisconsin being on stolen Ho-Chunk land. We'll get to all of that ahead. We'll be right back.
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10: Spider-Man Brand New Day takes the top spot for the biggest domestic opening weekend of all time.
11: The fourth film in the Tom Holland-led franchise brought in a massive $360 million in its debut, moving past Endgame's $357 million. Brand New Day has brought in a global total of $932 million and is expected to eclipse $1 billion sometime this week.
12: Hi, my name is Peter Parker. I have something to tell you that's going to sound crazy.
11: Meanwhile, the combination of Spider-Man's historic weekend and the Odyssey's third weekend haul of $51 million has led to the biggest domestic box office weekend ever set by Endgame in 2019. I'm Scott Carr.
10: Elton John's longtime friend and lyricist Bernie Taupin is working on a new solo album. It's called The Sea Has No Mercy, and it drops October 23rd.
13: Cold beer on a Friday night, a pair of jeans that fit just right.
10: And some lucky fans of the Zac Brown Band left a concert in Boston over the weekend with a vacation. All 37,000 people who attended Sunday's show at Fenway Park were gifted a free cruise aboard the Margaritaville at sea. Brown says it was to thank his fans for selling out 15 consecutive concerts at the ballpark. That's entertainment. I'm Daria Albinger.
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0: And welcome back to the program. It's the Vicki McKenna Show. I just got a note here from a listener saying, you know, I listened to your show and I wanted to mention that I watch local news programming every morning and evening. Never once did I see video of the scope of this homeless slash protester encampment. Still images of the intersection only. When Jessica McBride and Eric Tony posted on social media,

0: if she gets through the primary, these audio clips are going to disappear. They're going to disappear. You're never going to see them shared widely except by conservatives on social media. You'll hear maybe Clay and Buck will probably play some of this audio today because some of it's crazy. Let's start because I maintain that not just Francesca Hong, but all of the people in her DSA realm hate white people. And why do they hate white people? We explained this yesterday on the program. Duke Pesta was on the program. Because white people are a stand-in for Western civilization. They're a stand-in, particularly white men. Listen to her obsess. She's married to a white guy. Obsess over her child's whiteness. Play that audio, please.
1: I wasn't always aware of the struggles of other communities of color because for me, assimilation always kind of took over. And so I did marry, my proximity to whiteness continues, right? My son is biracial. He's half white and half Korean. And I think navigating, what his identity is and how people perceive him is always at the back of my mind as well.
0: Why? Why would you dump that on your kid? My proximity to whiteness? That's what she calls her marriage. Seriously, people. Play that again. Brandon.
1: I wasn't always aware of the struggles of other communities of color because for me, assimilation always kind of took over. And so I did marry... My proximity to whiteness continues, right? My son is biracial. He's half white and half Korean. And I think navigating, what his identity is and how people perceive him is always at the back of my mind as well.
0: Her proximity to whiteness, that's how she described her marriage to a white guy. It's got to be an interesting relationship. But she's dumping that on her kid. She's obsessed enough with whiteness, whatever that means. Well, we know what it means. Whiteness is a stand-in for Western civilization. Whiteness is a stand-in for the rule of law. Whiteness is a stand-in for our constitutional republic. Whiteness is a stand-in for meritocracy. Whiteness is a stand-in for free markets. That's what whiteness means. Proximity to whiteness. Because critical race theory says that all structures of Western civilization, all of the structures are vestiges of racism, structural racism. They're all white. The structures of society itself are white. The wonderful conversation that Ben Shapiro had with Bill Maher, of all people, where he explains, he says, look, I'm actually a student of critical race theory. When I was in law school, I had to study this. And it demands the decomposition of society to eliminate structural racism. Because whether it's Brown versus Board of Education, that was not a net good. That was an amelioration within the structures of structural racism. Unbelievable. That's how she thinks. Proximity to whiteness, that poor man. But then again, he chose his fate. He chose his fate. Let's get to the one where she talks about how tipping is racist. Brandon, would you do me a favor? Because again, everything in her mind is about racism and color and whiteness. Please play the tipping is racist cut.
1: That is in the service industry. We are finally having this conversation about, you know, how our industry really did come from, it and kind of is rooted in white supremacy, that tipping in itself. If we look at the history of tipping and how racist it is and how it has kept wages low for Black people for a very long time. And if you look at tipping now, how different the scales are in terms of who receives higher percentages of tips over other folks.
0: Hospitality is white supremacy. See what I mean? The hospitality industry's white supremacy. That's what she said. It's white supremacy. The service industry. She's talking about the food service industry. It's white supremacy. Right. So the waitress is participating in white supremacy. The restaurant owner is participating in white supremacy. The hotel owner.

0: is participating in white supremacy, because Lord knows there were never restaurants, there were never taverns, there were never hotels, there were never boarding houses in any other place except America after slavery. Tipping is racist. All right, ladies and gentlemen, if tipping is racist, don't tip. Don't tip. And on the check, you write, I would have tipped you, but Francesca Hong told me tipping is racist. And so I'm sorry, I don't want to be a racist, so I'm going to stiff you on a tip. Tipping is racist. Tell that to the people who are being tipped. Tell that to all of, you know, maybe do this, okay? Maybe just stiff the white waitresses and the white waiters and the white Uber drivers and the white DoorDash guys. Just stiff those guys. Tipping is racist. But then again, if you're just stiffing them, how are you fighting back against structural racism for the POCs? POCs, persons of color. Maybe you better stiff the POCs as well on your tips. I mean, this is the kind of mentality we may have as a governor. Let's get to the Thanksgiving. I want to get to the Thanksgiving cut. She was on CNN. CNN put her on and said, hey, you know, about that Thanksgiving tweet that you deleted, you gutless wonder. She didn't say that. This is Caitlin Collins. Caitlin Collins loves the progressives. But Francesca Hong deleted her Thanksgiving tweet because she's a gutless wonder and she doesn't want to have to actually take responsibility. However, it's out there. Once it's out there, the internet never forgets. So listen to her dance and eventually just have to reaffirm her position on the pain of Thanksgiving. Here it is.
1: One thing that they brought up as well was a post from you in 2021, where you said Americans should cancel Thanksgiving, should have done this in 1621. The post has been deleted. Republicans have been highlighting it. Do you still believe that Thanksgiving should be canceled?
2: I'm a chef, and one of the first meals that I made that was for the community when I was 16 was a Thanksgiving meal. You know, I always think my hospitality background in owning a restaurant for 7-8 years, that bringing folks around the table to share conversation and build community is always a good thing. But Thanksgiving is also a time that's incredibly painful for many people in our communities. And so I think there I wanted to make sure that people understood that there are multiple views, but views can evolve. And the position that I'm running for right now, and I think my background as a chef, will actually help me become a better governor that's able to bring more people to the table.
0: Views can evolve. Thanksgiving's painful for many people. No, it's not. It isn't painful for anybody. It isn't painful for anybody. The only time Thanksgiving becomes painful is if you have to eat someone's bad green bean casserole and they don't know how to make it well, or the turkey's dry. Then maybe it's a little painful. Maybe having to listen to your grandpa and you've heard the same stories 200 times, maybe that's a little painful, but not really, is it? It isn't painful for anybody. It isn't painful. It's painful. Why is it painful? She's saying it's racist. That's what she's saying. Thanksgiving's painful for many people. Well, who? Tell us who. Now, there, of course, there was no follow-up on that. And she didn't say, when asked, do you no longer think that I'm a chef? Blah, blah, blah. I think as a chef, I can bring people around the table. Now, we want to know about Thanksgiving, you whack job. We want to know what you think about Thanksgiving. You said cancel Thanksgiving, and you didn't say don't cancel Thanksgiving. You said Thanksgiving was painful. Do you really think she's going to bring people around the table? She's not going to bring anybody around the table. You don't get to say, you know what? I would like a different dish. I would like a different, I would rather not have your 17.7% tax increase. I would like a different dish. Governor Hong, I would very much like something different than a 17. Forget about it. I would very much like not to be lectured and hectored about white supremacy and white privilege. That's, you know, I would very much, I would look, since we're around the table, can I get that from you? All right, we've got a couple of more to try to get to before I run out of time here. Let's get to the, we'll save the best for last, and that's her call to 86 Trump. Let's go to the land acknowledgement. She was just elected to the assembly, and this is the first thing she says when she stands up and introduces herself. Here it is.
3: The first time, lady from the 76 has the floor.
4: Thank you, Mr. Speaker. Good afternoon, everyone. First, I'd like to acknowledge that this building and all of us in it are on occupied Ho-Chunk land. And to clarify, the lady from the 76, pronouns are she, her, hers. To begin with speech, I wanted to read out a testimony. Permission to read from a...
0: She, her, hers. The lady from the 76 is Francesca Hong. She represents the 76 Assembly District. She starts with a land acknowledgement, saying... Wisconsin's on stolen land. The state capital, Madison, Wisconsin. Wisconsin, stolen land. Let's give it back. Let's give it back. Give it back. I mean, if we stole it, shouldn't we give it back? Stealing's bad. Thou shalt not steal. Maybe we should just pack up and leave. Okay. It's yours. You do with it what you wish. All right. And she hers. She hers. Because you can't look at her and say her. She. I mean, I can, but she can't look at me and say the same thing. I need to identify my pronouns in order for Francesca Hong to know if I am a woman or not. All right. Last one. And then we're running out of time here. Let's get to her calling for the 86 of Trump. Everyone's was jumping on the bandwagon after James Comey, 86 Trump, and Francesca Hong was no different. Here she is.
5: In the restaurant industry, when we're out of something, we say it's 86th. And I'd say it's about time we 86 Trump. He represents the utter failure of our government to keep us safe from threats, both viral and systemic.
0: 86 Trump. Eliminate Trump. Oh, but I didn't call for him to be assassinated per se. No, it's just a restaurant term. That means we're out of something. Oh, are we out of Trump? Are we out of Trump? Have we run out of Trump? That's not what it means at all. She knows that's not what it means. By the way, again, lady, restaurant industry, why are you working in a racist industry? You said the service industry was racist. Why would you be working in a racist industry? Shouldn't you be working to decolonize hospitality? Shouldn't you be working to decolonize the restaurant industry? Shouldn't you do that? And yet you're participating in the structures of systemic white supremacy by working in the restaurant industry in the first place. But 86 Trump just means we're out of Trump, I guess. We've just run out of him. Oh, we're out of cups. Oh. Well, 86 the cups. 86 the cups! We're out! We're out of cilantro. 86 cilantro! She knows damn well that is not what 86 Trump means. All right, we'll take a break on the Vicki McKenna Show, and I'll be right back.
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0: So we have been harassed by this kind of demented, illogical inanity for a very, very long time. We have been endlessly harassed by DEI, critical race theory, white privilege, and the inversion of everything that is good and just. We have lived through this now for how long? You know, I'm going to peg this back to Barack Obama and Eric Holder when Eric Holder was dispatched to call us a nation of cowards on race. It kicked off in earnest in Ferguson. It was on the fast track with George Floyd. So in earnest, we have been dealing with this for 10 years. 10 years. Are you exhausted? Are you exhausted about constantly being lectured about how the rule of law is racist? About how you being nice and tipping someone at a restaurant is racist? About wanting to have just a nice Thanksgiving meal is racist? About wanting to wish your neighbor a Merry Christmas is racist? About how you don't want your kid induced into every kind of critical theory in school, being taught that his very skin color makes him a white supremacist? Are you tired of that? If you're sick of it, I mean, I think people are sick of it, or they wouldn't have elected Trump in 2024. If you're not tired of it, well, by all means, Republicans, then don't vote in the upcoming gubernatorial election. If you're like, you know what, Vicky, I'm not quite sick of it yet. I would like a little more rage. I would like the pressure cooker to be cranked up just a little higher in this country. I would like more people pitted against each other on completely irrational grounds like skin color. That's what I want. I want to have to endure violent felons in my community, not in prison. I don't want them in prison. No, no, no, no. As long as they're black. I want open borders. I want to not be able to do anything except just go into my house and, oh, wait, the socialist wants your house too. I just want to be able to open my business. Wait, they want to seize the means of production too. Yeah, I don't, that's I've not quite had enough. I think we need a little more. We haven't quite Chicago'd the state of Wisconsin yet. You know, we haven't California'd or Minnesota'd the state of Wisconsin yet. That's what we really need. And then I'll be sick of it. Is that what you're thinking? Because we could have 4 years, 4 years of the crazy lady in the green suit. That's Francesca Hahn as our governor. 4 years. Could you handle 4 years of her? Can you imagine what the State of the State address would sound like? I don't know. I mean, if you are saying to yourselves, well, you know, we just haven't had enough of this stuff yet. You have a stronger psychological and emotional constitution than I do. We will take a break on the Vicki McKenna Show.
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3: At 10:02, partly cloudy, 76 in Madison. After being shut down for nearly 2 weeks, the intersection of Willie and South Baldwin Streets back open at this hour. Authorities moved in to dismantle the encampment just before 5 this morning. Madison police say 7 people were taken into custody. 10 people were cited and released. Now, one protester did suffer non-life-threatening injuries and was hospitalized, while another injured protester refused EMS treatment. Request denied. As Madison's Landmarks Commission yesterday rejected a landmark designation for the Wonder Bar. Backers of a landmark status for Wonder Bar point to its association with Prohibition-era history and its architecture as a roadhouse. A developer is eyeing that site for a mixed-use project. The commission's recommendation will be taken up by the City Council next month. Near campus, the beloved restaurant Portabella is but a memory. The building on Francis Street has been demolished to make way for a 16-story student apartment complex. Portabella's was in business for 58 years. It closed its doors for good at the end of February. The state looking at delaying payments for losses caused by wolves.
4: The Wisconsin Natural Resources Board has approved work on an emergency rule that would delay livestock and hunting dog wolf depredation payments because funding could run short by next summer. According to the Department of Natural Resources, claims from farmers and hunters would be held until the end of the fiscal year with the goal of paying them in full. Officials cite rising costs and a long-running deficit in the agency's fish and wildlife account. The board is expected to consider the final rule later this month. Sean Maloney, Wisconsin Radio Network.
3: Our 27 storm track forecast today, mostly sunny, chance for scattered showers later on, and maybe a thunderstorm. We'll see a high today of 83.
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9: In spite of the midday road wrinkle on both the interstate and 94, both drives are par for the course and problem-free. Remaining so along Highway 30, that's receiving a clean bill of health. Badger Interchange, East Washington, same with the Bell Line, Interstate and University Avenue. Enjoy your day. I'm Jim Schimmick, and that is your latest total traffic.
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0: All righty, welcome back to the program. 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All right, you could win $1,000. You have till 55 minutes past the hour to play. We will call you and not leave a message if you win. All right. We've got other things coming up on the program today. I do think that just, quick, maybe take some notes. Anybody who might be selected for the Republican gubernatorial debate moderator team, that if it is Francesca Hong, you are required to ask her to define the word woman. Okay? You are required to do that. If she is the candidate and no one asks her that question, you guys are just weak. But anyway, because she can't define the word. Now, before I move on from critical race theory and all the race obsession, race. Again, whiteness is a proxy for civilization itself. I do want to just read from one of the important precepts of critical race theory. As articulated by Derek Bell, Kimberly Crenshaw, Richard Delgado, Mari Matsuda, these are the quote, and I'm using finger quotes, legal scholars who developed this idea. It begins by the declaration that race is a social construction. It is a social construction. Quote, it is not a fixed biological reality, but a category invented and maintained by society and law that has been used to oppress and exploit people of color. Oops. So you say race is a social construction. And then you say race is used to oppress people of color. It's just another word, right? People of color. And whiteness is the oppressive structure. So what they're trying to do is say race is a social construction and then say race is determinative. That's what they're trying to do. Because this is what they're saying. Whiteness oppresses blackness. That's what they're saying. But they're saying race is a social construction. But then they're claiming whiteness oppresses blackness. You can't have that. That doesn't work. If race is a social construction, then there is no such thing as whiteness. And there is no such thing as blackness. And people of color should not be obsessed over whiteness and their own skin tone. And nobody should be making claims of racism. Because if race is a social construction, then what is racism? What is it? You can't have this definition and then claim racism. You can't have this definition and then claim whiteness oppresses blackness. And you can't accuse anybody of racism because it's fake. That's what they're saying. Race is fake. Therefore, if race is fake, folks, with an X, racism's fake. Because it's fake. Then the second precept of critical race theory is that racism is the default state of society. So first you say race doesn't exist, and then you say racism is the default state of society. Wait, precept number three is the rejection of colorblindness. Yes. Precept number three of critical race theory. So first, race doesn't exist, but racism is the default of society. and we should reject colorblindness. This makes no sense. These are not legal scholars who developed this. These are dialectical Marxists who developed this. This is about being an illogical knot that can never be untied. You can never satisfy a person who believes in this structure. You can't. Because first they say race doesn't exist, then they say racism is the default, then they say colorblindness is bad. Okay, if race doesn't exist, but racism is the default, then why isn't colorblindness a solution? It's a solution. Because race is a social construct. So if we treat everybody the same, that is the solution to this racism that's not supposed to exist because race itself doesn't exist. People, this is most of the Democratic Party. This is every DEI HR person in corporate America. This is all universities. This is University of Wisconsin system. It's K-12 education. Race is a social construct, therefore it doesn't exist. But racism is the default of society. And colorblindness is not the answer. We don't have to live like this. We don't. We don't have to accept anybody this delusional would or could control us. Humans were not meant to be tied into illogical knots like this. We're not meant for it. We're meant to make sense of things. This does not make sense of things. This deconstructs meaning and sense itself. All right, I want to come back and talk about a story of a good guy with a gun. I know it's a complete 180 in what we've been talking about, but we got to talk about Jordan Salinas and what happened in Idaho and the reaction to what happened in Idaho over the weekend. We'll be right back.
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8: A quiet residential neighborhood erupts in chaos. Carmine Galante, the feared boss of the Bonanno crime family, lies dead, his cigar still clutched between his teeth.
9: Masked men walked into Joe and Mary's luncheonette in Brooklyn today and gunned down Carmine Galante, a man believed to be the most powerful mafia chieftain in the country.
8: The execution sent shockwaves through the criminal underworld and set the stage for one of the most pivotal criminal cases in New York City history. From the minds behind the acclaimed television series comes Law and Order: Criminal Justice System. 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
10: My father should have been a dead man.
8: For decades, the mafia had New York City in a stranglehold, with law enforcement seemingly powerless to intervene. But the murder of Carmine Galante marked the beginning of the end. Discover how a group of young prosecutors took on the mafia, and with the help of law enforcement, brought down its most powerful figures. I'm Anasika Nicolazzi, and from Wolf Entertainment and iHeart Podcasts, this is Law and Order: Criminal Justice System.
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0: All right, welcome back to the program. It's the Vicki McKenna Show. So there was a story out of Idaho over the weekend that you would have thought would have popped. Guy with a semi-auto rifle, probably an AR-15, shoots up an In-N-Out burger, kills three people, injures seven. I mean, this is tailor-made for media-driven outrage. And the story just disappeared. It just went nowhere. I mean, it was a few hours before the police were actually able to get the guy. But the story just disappeared. And here's the reason why the story disappeared. The story disappeared because he was dispatched from his murder spree by two good guys with a gun. And John Lott joins me on the program to talk about this. One of them was an off-duty police officer, John. And the other one was just a random citizen who had already witnessed a mass public shooting before. And he trained himself. And if we talk, I mean, you know, we're trying to get people to pay attention to this story. I mean, the gun people are, and they're like, no, let's just move on. Let's just not talk. I mean, just AR-15. We got everything for an outrage story. White guy, AR-15, shoots up an In-N-Out burger, right? I mean, you've got everything for the story that they've already written 100 times already. And yet, we're not talking about it because this guy was run off by two good guys with a gun. It's great to have you back, by the way.
12: Well, it's great to talk to you. Thanks for having me on.
0: All right. So one was an off-duty cop. Another was just a random citizen. They shot at him from different vantage points. So bullets are flying at this guy as he's trying to commit even more killings. He was just stalking around. He was trying to find more victims. And he left because he was being shot at. Now, I don't know if either one of those two guys hit him with their weapons, but he ended up leaving and killing himself. That's what he did. So it ended.
12: Right.
0: And you've done the research on this, there have been a number of these mass public shootings stopped by either off-duty police officers or citizens with concealed carry permits. And I know you've got, you know, you've done this, you've updated this data a few times too. We just don't talk about it. It really is a solution to a problem.
12: Yeah, well, on our website at crimeresearch.org, since 2021, we've collected 50 of these cases where a civilian, according to police, just like in this case, stop what otherwise would have been a mass public shooting. And, you know, it's amazing how little national news coverage these cases get. And then the couple times where they do get national news coverage, usually the media has botched the story in some important way. There are lots of big cases where you would think the media would be interested in covering these cases, but they simply don't. And it has a big impact on people's perceptions. You know, we've talked about biases in terms of the media coverage before on your show. You know, and some of them are ones that occur right after major attacks. You know, so for example, you take something like the Pulse nightclub shooting in near Orlando, Florida, in which 49 people were killed. 1 week afterwards, when you know the Pulse nightclub shooting was still getting massive international news coverage. And was getting coverage for months. There was a copycat attack at a nightclub in South Carolina. Three people were shot. A fourth person was being shot at when a concealed carry permit holder pulled out his gun and wounded the attacker, stopping the attack. The attacker still had 125 rounds of ammunition on him when he was stopped. But you will look in vain for anything other than local media coverage of the attack. You would think, given that they just had an attack at a nightclub in Florida, you know, the fact that one was stopped, a copycat one was stopped, you think would at least get some national news coverage. The difference between Florida and South Carolina was Florida's one of 10 states that ban people from carrying permanent concealed handguns in establishments that get more than 50% of their revenue from alcohol. South Carolina is one of the 40 states that allowed people to carry in those places. You know, you take something like the Parkland school shooting. Shortly after that, there was an attack at an elementary school gathering. The difference is, the person there came, started shooting, but it was in a public park right next to the school, had literally hundreds of students there, had parents, had teachers. But because it was in a public park, there was someone there with a concealed carry permit who was able to go and quickly stop the attack. You know, the Pulse or the Parkland school shooting was still getting national news coverage for years afterwards. Here you have a school attack that turned out very differently. You would think that there would be some sensitivity, given that this is also in Florida, nearby, shortly after the high school attack there. But again, you would look in vain to see any type of national news coverage. And I can go through cases where the media, when it did cover it, just got the story completely wrong. You look at shortly after the Tree of Life shooting in Pittsburgh, just a few days afterwards, there was an attack at a grocery store in Louisville, Kentucky, where the attacker there was targeting blacks at the grocery store. What you found was that what got the media attention was that the killer, when he ran into a white in the parking lot, said, whites don't kill whites. And they phrased it as the killer there assuring the customer that he wasn't going to shoot him. The problem was they got it completely backwards. The person in the parking lot had a concealed carry permit and was pointing his gun at the attacker. Right. And the reason why the killer there would made the comment was that he was begging the permit holder not to shoot him. The permit holder did shoot him, seriously wounding him. The killer there got in his car, was able to drive about a mile down the road before he passed out in his car, and the police were able to go and pick him up. I remember watching Chip Todd on his Sunday morning show. And Chuck got it completely wrong. At that time, I still was able to text back and forth with Chuck. And I gave him news articles from the local media there. He had been relying, apparently, on the New York Times article, and where they gave a more complete story there about what had happened. But he never corrected it. And the New York Times and other places never corrected their stories that they had either.
0: So
12: there's story after story. Coverage.
0: You know, the difference between, you know, Sutherland Springs and Stephen Williford stopping that shooter and any number of other church shootings where nobody had a concealed carry permit. There's a ton of these things. And there's data on this, too, that permitted concealed weapons actually do stop a huge number of crimes. And we can go to the big 50,000 foot view here, where you have an estimated at least 1 million defensive use of guns. Shots aren't fired. Most of the time, shots aren't fired. Most of the time, a defensive use of gun does not involve shooting someone. In fact, that's pretty rare. But when it comes to mass public shootings, you listed 50 on your website. There's data showing, first off, mass public shootings, the way they're defined, are all goofy. But if you look at the kind, like we're talking about in Idaho, where some random guy goes into the In-N-Out and starts shooting at people, or somebody goes into a church and starts shooting at people, not a bunch of gangbangers firing across a crowd, but honestly, people who have decided they're going to just go murder a whole bunch of people today. Concealed carry holders have stopped tons of those attacks. But just generally speaking, defensive use of guns, 1 million times a year, defensive use of guns, and not a shot is even fired. But people like Francesca Hong or Brandon Johnson or Gavin Newsom, or you can name them all. They say disarm the population. And many of them, like Francesca Hong, say abolish the police. So apparently you should have just waited until that guy got done killing all the people at the burger joint.
12: Right. Well, we've looked at all the active shooting cases in the United States. Active shooting cases are guns fired in public, not part of some other type of crime like a gang fight over drug turf or robbery. But the types of cases that you're talking about here from 2014 through 2024. And what we find is that more of these attacks are stopped by legally armed civilians than are stopped by the police. And there's simple reasons why that's the case. You know, if you're going to go and shoot up a place and you see an officer in uniform, the attacker has real tactical advantages. He can wait for the officer to leave the area before he attacks, or he can move on to another target himself. Both of those make it less likely that the officer is going to be present there when the attack occurs. Or if he insists on attacking there, who do you think he shoots first? He shoots the officer. And the amazing thing is that even though civilians stopped significantly more of these attacks than police do, the police were still 12 times more likely to get killed in these active shooting attacks than the civilians. Because when you have a concealed carry permit holder, the attacker doesn't know who it is he has to go and try to take out first. And if you look at the data over those 11 years, and we're working on the data for 2025 right now, we should have that out at the end of the week. What you find is that 36% of the active shooting attacks were stopped by armed civilians. But if you look at places where they're legally allowed to carry, because you can't expect people to stop attacks in places where it's illegal for a concealed carry permit holder to carry, you're talking about in 2024, over 60% of the attacks were stopped by legally armed civilians. You know, and again,
0: that's
12: these just don't get news attention.
0: So where you are actually permitted to carry, where, you know, it's legally permissible to carry. So you're not banned in a bar. You're not banned in a store. 60% of the mass public shootings in 2024 were stopped by just regular guys like Jordan Salinas in Idaho, who, by the way, already witnessed a mass public shooting and he couldn't do anything about it. He had his disabled brother with him and he couldn't do anything about it. And he decided he was never going to be put in that position again. And never probably thought he would be put in that position again. And yet he was. But that number of 60% in the places where you're actually allowed to have your concealed carry gun of mass public shootings being stopped. I mean, we're done. The debate's over. It's just, and how many people who have concealed carry handguns commit crimes? What is it? Half as often as police officers commit crimes? We're talking fractions of a percent.
12: Concealed carry permit holders are convicted of firearms, any type of firearms offense, at 1/12 the rate that law enforcement officers are convicted. And officers are very rarely convicted. They're 1/20 the rate of the general population. And so, you're talking about 1/240 the rate of the general population for concealed carry permit holders. And this includes anything, including accidentally carrying a gun into a gun-free zone or not having their permit with them, which are pretty trivial offenses, but are the most likely ones even then that they're convicted. And obviously those aren't ones that are relevant for police. So anyway, it's hard to find a group in the population that is law-abiding. If somebody wants to go out and commit a crime with a gun, they're not the type who are going to be going through the process to go and get a concealed carry permit.
0: Right. Now, why would you? Because that's called following the law. If you're already inclined to follow the law, you follow the law. John Lott, crimeresearch.org, crimeresearch.org, the Crime Prevention Research Center. It's great to have you on the program. Thank you.
12: Thank you.
0: And we'll take a break.
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3: All right, welcome back to the program. It's the Vicki McKenna Show. We're going to dive more into the politics coming up in the 2 o'clock hour. So stick around for that. I just looked this up based on an article, a really remarkable article I will share in the UK Telegraph, which is not a card-carrying member of the vast right-wing conspiracy. Okay. But it made me look this question up. How much money is tied up in climate change policy? How many companies, organizations, and government programs and jobs are tied somehow to, quote, mitigating climate change? And I haven't been able to read through this very lengthy reply I got from Grok when I asked this question. But $3 trillion is the annual amount tied up in climate change policy, either through having companies created to promote it, government programs, et cetera. Steve Malloy is standing by to talk about this. Steve, I wanted to get to this crazy article in the UK Telegraph where the Telegraph itself, the editor himself, says climate change is real, but Britain can do almost nothing about it. The war against global warming has been lost with only grievous collateral damage to show for it. We have crippled British industry, hammered consumers, and pushed the grid to the brink of blackouts, all with no discernible impact on global emissions and the climate. It is time to accept the sobering reality, cut our losses, and cease tilting at and building windmills, ditch the despicable con that is net zero, and learn to cope with, and whenever possible, even enjoy a warmer, drier, more volatile Mediterranean climate. Net zero represents the pinnacle of arrogance, a case study in the illusion of control, a landmark in human vanity, and in Britain's case, exposes a ludicrously exaggerated view of our own importance. Well, but trillions of dollars are tied up in this arrogance.
4: Well, that's true. But, you know, the editor of the Telegraph and the vast majority of media really have no one but themselves to blame for all this because they've egged all this along. Even conservative media in the UK, the Telegraph, the Times, all of them have all trumpeted global warming. And in that excerpt you just read, in the first sentence, the guy gives it up. He says the war against global warming is over, right? I mean, what is he talking about? Emissions don't have anything to do with climate, but they thought it did. They fell for the hoax.

0: they fell for the climate hoax and they call for all these policies. And now they're realizing, oh, it's wrong. We're wrong. But he doesn't say that.
1: But here's the problem. Trillions of dollars a year have been stripped out of the productive economy. This is global, not U.S. Yeah. Trillions have been stripped out of the productive global economy and poured into this exercise in hubris. Yeah. So someone's getting those trillions, trying to unpack it and telling the people who are the beneficiaries of the trillions to find and, to learn to code, probably not going to work. That's the problem with even people realizing that this is a giant scam, including this guy who bought it. By the way, this guy bought in. He was bought in.
0: Yeah.
1: He just stopped being bought in.
0: He still believes in it.
1: Right? It's real.
0: Yeah, it's real. But we just lost. I don't know what he's talking about. Okay, it's been a hot summer in parts of Europe, but it has not really been a hot summer in other places. It's been hot in the United States, but not other places. It's okay. It's summer anyway. There are wildfires, but the wildfires are happening because they've neglected forests for 40 years. At some point, they are going to go up, there's arson going on. They just arrested an arsonist in Washington State.
1: Called it climate change. Jay Inslee, the governor of Washington, called it climate change right as they were making the arrest of the arsonist.
0: Right, but you're right. I mean, we are wasting trillions of dollars. The United States is wasting trillions of dollars. We're paying higher electricity prices. We're getting nothing for it. We had the whole EV debacle. And the thing is that there's a new study from Massachusetts Institute of Technology, not a place where there are idiots, a leftist place, but not a place where there are idiots. And, in the Green New Scam, as soon as Trump is gone, first off, even if you implement the Trump policies, most of the Green New Scam is still going through. And then if they get rid of Trump or Republicans in 28, they're just going to open up the throttle again.
1: True.
0: So
1: trillions of dollars. And they just say, to your point, there were 118 utility scale solar projects in Wisconsin. There are going to be 88 more. Nobody wants them. It makes no sense. In the wintertime, it stays dark for a very long time. Yeah. But we're still going to do it, even though we know this is bogus. I'm grokking this stuff. I'm looking this stuff up. Globally, get this. There are 118,000 direct climate tech companies. 118,000. They exist exclusively on government, on government subsidies. Yep. Another 55,000 affiliated companies that are sucking at the teat of the 118,000 companies that are sucking at the teat of government. Yep. All right. There are, according to this, over 198,000 climate policies. If you counted them up, almost 200,000 climate policies, trillions of dollars annually. And so no one wants to get, no one actually wants to work for a living. None of these people have to work for a living. All they have to do is figure out how to get the government money. I could give you chapter and verse on someone I know who works on government projects where there's extra money if you spend ridiculous amounts on things like ground source heat pumps or some kind of climate mitigation.
0: Yeah. And then adding insult to injury, a lot of this money is going to communist China because that's where the solar is made. That's where the rare earths for the wind and the EVs come from and the batteries. So all we're doing is enriching people that hate us, while wasting our money. We have lots of infrastructure that needs repair, but we're not doing that because we're building wind and solar. We're not taking care of the forests. I mean, what we've lost is the war against big government. Okay, we have big government, and unfortunately, I don't know if you missed this Trump's attack on big oil profitability yesterday. Where are we going? We are not going in the right direction at all.
1: Yeah, no, taking whacks at energy companies' profitability when they're actually producing energy, probably not the wisest the wisest tack to take, especially when he's out there saying that these are, you know, these fake programs on a fake concern, have to go away.
0: Yeah.
1: I mean, good grief. So in Wisconsin.
0: Good grief.
1: That's all I can say. I would say I would drop profanities, but the FCC only lets me get away with so much. So, I mean, you look at the United States, or just look at Wisconsin. Green policy, so climate change policy, wind, solar, and by the way, you can charge people for just building wind and solar. They don't have to generate any electricity. I think you were the one who mentioned that on the program under the Obama administration. You no longer have to generate electricity in order to charge people. You can decommission a coal plant, build a solar array, not generate any electricity, and still charge people. But in Wisconsin, all that crap has resulted in a 47% energy increase on average. So that's inflation. It's regulatory inflation, not money printing inflation, but it's a little of both. But 47%, Steve, for nothing. For nothing, nothing, no energy, and we're paying 47% more. That ain't big oil's fault.
0: No, it's incredible. People are all up in arms about electricity prices, affordability.
1: Yes.
0: All this stuff. We didn't have these problems when we just let the energy economy be, but then government got involved through global warming. And of course, it's been a disaster. We have spent trillions and trillions and trillions, uncountable trillions of dollars. We've destroyed our electricity grid. We've made ourselves depend on communist China. We have not done anything to improve the environment. We have not changed the environment. We've not certainly not improved it. Bad weather is still going to happen. It's just been a catastrophe.
1: I got to tell you, you're right. I was looking this up because you mentioned it. What have we spent on forests? What have we spent on infrastructure? We spent $261 billion in 2023, the last year for which these amounts were available. $261 billion. Okay, $261 billion, $9.3 on forests, $9.3 billion on forests, and around $107 billion on infrastructure. So more than twice as much on climate change than on hard infrastructure, and more than 20 times on climate change than on forest management.
0: It's a catastrophic policy. And we're going to be living with this for decades. The forests are going to be burning for decades. There's plenty of forest to burn.
1: Yep.
0: Maybe once it burns out, we won't have any.
1: It can just keep burning.
0: Yeah. But we still see the same climate propaganda. It's like people don't learn, can't learn, don't want to learn. I'm not quite sure what maybe if we had politicians that actually went out there and talked sense and got things done policy wise, maybe we could move on from this. But I just don't see it, Vicky. I hate to be pessimistic, but I just don't see it. The guy from the Telegraph, we've lost the war on global warming. I mean, I don't even know where to start with that. Dude, you lost when you fell for it.
1: Yeah.
0: Okay? As long as you believe in it, you're always going to be a loser.
1: Well, and, you know, in Great Britain, I mean, they were shutting down capacity. In France, they were shutting down nuclear capacity. They were afraid of making the rivers warmer and worried about the fish. But again, I can't get over the $3 trillion per year globally. $261 billion in the United States in 2023 for climate change. And only $107 billion, these are federal dollars, they're not state and local dollars. Only $107 billion for infrastructure. And mind you, infrastructure, $107 billion, what do we do with that? Build bike lanes? You know, roundabouts? I mean, because it sure is not resulting in less.
0: Yeah. We need to fix the bridges. We need better roads. We need more roads. When Trump came in, he said we need new cities. We need that too. You know, we can't just make the cities we have even larger. That's just going to be catastrophically crowded. We need new development. We need to open up federal lands to development. We need to we need so many things, and we are wasting so much money hoping to change the weather with windmills and solar panels.
1: Yes. Trillions of dollars again. Yeah. And in Wisconsin, for nothing. Steve Malloy, you're always such a cup of optimism.
0: Thank you.
1: Thanks for jumping on the program.
0: All right.
1: Good to have you. Take care. Bye bye.
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5: In 2005, investigators in Palm Beach, Florida began uncovering a dark secret.
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5: There was a wealthy man in Palm Beach who was offering young girls a way to make money. That man was Jeffrey Epstein, and he had set up a system designed to bring him underage girls. Local police and the federal government would investigate and, by their count, find dozens of victims. Epstein would become one of the world's most infamous predators, a man who could have faced decades in prison but served just 13 months in his own wing of a county jail.
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9: New York, Palm Beach, New Mexico, Paris, Virgin Islands, and each one of those residences is an alleged crime scene.
5: 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Truth and Lies, Jeffrey Epstein.
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22: The
12: Welcome to the full Senate. I'm Jack Callahan, Fox News, with the confirmation vote for Acting Attorney General Todd Blanche. The Senate's Judiciary Committee has just given its approval.
14: Todd Blanche gets a favorable nomination out of the Judiciary Committee. 12 to 10, all Republicans voting yes. And now this will go to the full Senate floor, where he is expected to be confirmed later this week.
12: Fox's David Spont, the Justice Department's Healthcare Fraud Task Force, has just announced they've busted up a costly healthcare ring in Philadelphia.
15: We are announcing criminal charges against 19 defendants for fraudulent home healthcare schemes that targeted Pennsylvania's Medicaid fraud program and resulted in over $4 million of fraud.
12: It's Assistant Attorney General Colin McDonald who says one of the defendants had billed Medicaid for providing elder care while he was actually in jail. Secretary of State Marco Rubio says there has been progress made in talks between Oman and Iran over the Strait of Hormuz. No deal yet, but Rubio says they hope that'll happen shortly. Oil prices falling again. West Texas Intermediate crude now below $76 a barrel. The national average price for a gallon of gas, a penny less than it was yesterday. Despite the high gas prices this summer, job openings are holding fairly steady.
22: The Labor Department's job openings and labor turnover survey found 7.35 million openings on the last business day of June, a larger decline than anticipated, and May's job openings were revised lower.
12: Fox's Ginny Casola reports layoffs were little changed, and the number of people quitting their jobs, perhaps for something better, rose slightly. State of New Jersey has filed an antitrust suit against Amazon, claiming the company puts pressure on delivery service companies to suppress wages and unionization efforts. Wall Street is roaring. The Dow is up more than 880 points, NASDAQ 500 points. 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
23: At 11:02, partly cloudy, 79 in Madison. Madison police say seven people were taken into custody while 10 were cited and released during this morning's takedown of an encampment on Willie Street. It had been up for nearly 2 weeks in the aftermath of the officer-involved shooting of 38-year-old Corey Ruiz. Authorities moved in to dismantle the encampment just before 5 this morning. Now, the intersection of Willie and South Baldwin Streets is now back open. The Ruiz family did issue a statement yesterday calling for an end to the encampment. They wrote that it is time to refocus and recenter the movement around Corey. Now, the family did include a list of demands going forward in their statement, including arresting the officer who shot and killed Ruiz. Wisconsin's Department of Justice is handling the investigation. They'll give their findings to the Dane County DA, who will then make a determination whether or not charges will be filed. Wisconsinites lost millions in a scam involving gold coins.
24: The Better Business Bureau says several people were victims of an elaborate set of scams that culminated in buying large amounts of gold coins and handing them to couriers. One Oshkosh woman told Fox 6 Milwaukee she spent $433,000 of her life savings to appease the scammers who claimed she was being hacked, that the police were after her for weapons trafficking, and that only they could protect her. BBB spokesperson Lisa Schiller says anytime someone on the phone or internet tells you to buy gold, cryptocurrency, or interact with unknown couriers, and contact immediately and report the incident to police. Raymond Newport, Wisconsin Radio Network.
23: Our 27 storm track forecast today, mostly sunny skies. We'll see a high of 83 tonight, scattered showers, few thunderstorms possible, a low of 63, and then tomorrow, partly sunny with scattered showers expected, and a high is 75.
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0: Welcome back in. Clay and Buck rolling through the Tuesday edition of the program. Michiganders voting right now. We'll come back and talk a little bit about that decision that they have, Haley Stevens versus Abdul El-Sayed. And Megyn Kelly weighing in, encouraging me to get the WNBA franchise bought, the Nashville Balls, and be the most inclusive team out there. So many of you reacting to that. We have some awesome talkbacks and clips on that as well. Plus, David Ellison, who's trying to buy Warner Brothers. We've talked a little bit about this. I love these media battles. He has a New York Times editorial where he says all the blue states are suing him because they're terrified of him just having a fair and balanced CNN. We will talk about all that and more. In the meantime, I want to tell you about our friends at the IFCJ. America stood by Israel as a government and a people. The International Fellowship of Christians and Jews was established in America decades ago. They operate on the ground in Israel every day, providing food for struggling families, emergency assistance, bomb shelters, critical support for those impacted by war. The fellowship's committed to Israel's most vulnerable, but they also operate in other war-torn countries like Ukraine. I witnessed firsthand the impact your donations to the IFCJ can have when I traveled to Israel a couple of years ago after October 7th Hamas attacks. Nothing short of a remarkable trip to be able to see the pure evil that took place on the ground that day. You can join me and Buck and the International Fellowship of Christians and Jews in praying for the people of Israel at PrayIFCJ.org. That's PrayIFCJ.org.
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5: Good morning, partly cloudy, 79 in Madison. The intersection of Willie and South Baldwin Streets is back open. Authorities moved in to dismantle the encampment just before 5 this morning. Madison police say 7 people were taken into custody. 10 people were cited and released. Now, one protester suffered non-life-threatening injuries and was taken to the hospital. Another injured protester refused EMS treatment. Now, tomorrow does mark 2 weeks since the fatal officer-involved shooting of 38-year-old Corey Ruiz, which prompted protesters to set up the encampment at that site. Now, that intersection was reopened around 9 this morning. Madison's Landmark Commission yesterday rejecting a landmark designation for the Wonder Bar on the south side. Developers eyeing the site for a mixed-use project. This recommendation goes before the city council next month. Forecast today, sunny, a high of 83.
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0: Welcome back in. It's a quick turn here because we got so fired up talking about race communism and identity politics. We will head down to the Lone Star State when we come back. The Senate nominee Ken Paxton going up against James Tallarico. Ken Paxton, Republican Senate candidate, next here on Clay and Buck.
1: Speaking truth and having fun. Clay Travis and Buck Sexton.
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9: It's on to the full Senate. I'm Jack Callahan, Fox News, with the confirmation vote for Acting Attorney General Todd Blanche. The Senate's Judiciary Committee has just given its approval.
10: Todd Blanche gets a favorable nomination out of the Judiciary Committee, 12 to 10, all Republicans voting yes. And now this will go to the full Senate floor, where he is expected to be confirmed later this week.
9: Fox's David Spont, the Justice Department's health care fraud task force, has just announced they've busted up a costly health care ring in Philadelphia.
11: We are announcing criminal charges against 19 defendants for fraudulent home health care schemes that targeted Pennsylvania's Medicaid fraud program and resulted in over $4 million of fraud.
9: It's Assistant Attorney General Colin McDonald who says one of the defendants had billed Medicaid for providing elder care while he was actually in jail. Secretary of State Marco Rubio says there has been progress made in talks between Oman and Iran over the Strait of Hormuz. No deal yet, but Rubio says they hope that'll happen shortly. Oil prices falling again. West Texas Intermediate crude Now below $76 a barrel, the national average price for a gallon of gas, a penny less than it was yesterday. Despite the high gas prices this summer, job openings are holding fairly steady.
12: The Labor Department's job openings and labor turnover survey found 7.35 million openings on the last business day of June, a larger decline than anticipated, and May's job openings were revised lower.
9: Fox's Ginny Casola reports layoffs were little changed, and the number of people quitting their jobs, perhaps for something better, rose slightly. State of New Jersey has filed an antitrust suit against Amazon, claiming the company puts pressure on delivery service companies to suppress wages and unionization efforts. Wall Street is roaring. The Dow is up more than 880 points, NASDAQ 500 points higher. 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
13: At 1202, we have clouds, 81 in Madison. The protest encampment on Willie Street, approaching the two-week mark, is no longer. First, authorities gave protesters a verbal warning, and then bulldozers, forklifts, and garbage trucks moved in along with police. The teardown began just before 5 and was wrapped up by 9 this morning when the intersection reopened to traffic. Madison police say 7 people were taken into custody while 10 others were cited and released. One protester suffered non-life-threatening injuries and was taken to a hospital. Now, the family of Corey Ruiz, the 38-year-old man shot and killed by a Madison officer, has been working with city leaders on a permanent memorial. A motorcyclist was killed in a crash last night on John Nolan Drive. It happened just after 10:30 at Olin Avenue. Madison police say a driver made a turn by swerving into oncoming traffic instead of using the dedicated turn lane as required. The motorcyclist, who had a green light, collided with a vehicle. The cyclist was dead at the scene. Police say the driver remained on scene and has been cooperating. A plea deal in the works for a Johnson Creek couple accused of leaving their infant unattended in a boat at a Rock County bar this summer.
14: According to the criminal complaint, bystanders found a 4-month-old baby in a car seat alone in a boat at Lakeview Bar in Milton back in June. Minutes after the baby was brought inside the bar, 27-year-olds Callie and Maxwell Reed came inside looking for the child. Police reviewed surveillance footage and saw the child was alone in the hot sun without a life jacket for at least 30 minutes while his parents did shots of Jameson. In Janesville, I'm Andrea Morrow for Wisconsin Radio Network.
13: And the couple is due in court next week. Our forecast today, for the most part sunny, although we could see some isolated showers this afternoon and maybe some storms later. Our high 83.
1: What? Now, here's your chance to win $1,000. 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That's green. 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

0: Welcome back in here to Clay and Buck. So, Clay, I feel a little better about the situation in Texas, despite the polls that have come out that are making it seem very close. Ken Paxton's confident he can get it done. He does need the resources. He needs the support of the Texans, who can show up and make sure that Tallarico, because I'm going to tell you something, it's bigger than just one Senate seat. If you have somebody as just bizarre in so many ways and kind of effeminately left-wing in so many of his positions and as James Tallarico, and he is a senator from Texas, it's going to really, in a bad way, energize Democrats for the 28 election. I can tell you that. They've wanted a Texas Senate seat for a long time, and the money they're going to pour into this is going to be tremendous. And right now Republicans can feel a little complacent, I think, Clay. I think you can feel a little bit like, oh, you know, Trump's in charge in the White House and we have a majority and we're doing pretty well. This can change very quickly.
1: Yeah, I think all of that is 100% accurate. I also think this is a sign Democrats are pouring money in right now. And he is right. If you're in Texas, it's the hottest time of year. This is when you're on vacation. What really matters there is Labor Day, right? When everybody pivots from summer breaks, high school football season is underway, college football season is underway, people start paying attention. But I do think the committed cadre of left-wingers is going to show up and vote for their guy or their gal. And this is where having resources matters. And that's why I was asking the question about President Trump. I believe President Trump has $500 million in his MAGA accounts right now that he could theoretically be deploying. I suspect that he is in some way. Also, Elon Musk is going to start spending money. All of these things, I think, are going to factor in a big way. But, you know, look, there are going to be a lot of handful of races out there that determine the trajectory of the government, and Texas is one of them. And the Democrats cannot be allowed to win in that state, anything statewide. Lots of you listening right now need to get involved and make sure you're plugged in on everything having to go on there. 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
4: Good afternoon. Clouds 81 in Madison. A motorcyclist killed in a crash last night on John Nolan Drive. Police say it happened after 10:30 on John Nolan at Olin Avenue. A driver made a turn by swerving into oncoming traffic instead of using the dedicated turn lane. Now, the motorcyclist had the green light, collided with a vehicle, and was dead at the scene. Police do say the driver remained on scene and has cooperated with the investigation. Madison police say 7 people were taken into custody while 10 others were cited and released during the early morning takedown today of the encampment on Willie Street. It had been up for nearly 2 weeks in the aftermath of the officer-involved shooting of 38-year-old Corey Ruiz. Now the intersection of Willie and South Baldwin Street has reopened to traffic. Our forecast today, chance for some scattered showers, maybe storms later, a high of 83.
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0: it's very similar to if you have a high-level male college tennis player, he's going to pretty much smoke all but maybe the top 20 or 30 women in the world.
1: He would smoke them. We had this discussion. Yeah. I talked to a bunch of tennis players. They said any starting male college tennis player would beat Venus and Serena Williams at the apex of their ability beyond a shadow of a doubt.
0: Yeah, I mean, because they move faster, they hit harder, all the balls have more weight behind them. The whole thing. But so think about this. You could be, I think the men's purse and the women's purse, by the way, which are equal in tennis. Now, I will say women's tennis is actually, unlike the WNBA, I think an excellent spectator experience. Like you can, and I think it's even better in some ways than the male experience of tennis, because people can get mad at me for this too, but the serve is such a, if you're a tennis player, the serve is such a big deal in men's tennis and the points are much shorter. In women's tennis, the serve is much less of a thing. So you can appreciate the crafting of the points and you can kind of watch a little more and you can follow it a little bit better than men's tennis. Also, you're not hitting 140 mile an hour serve.
1: I would also add in, Buck, I mean, 2 out of 3 tennis sets is actually, for most viewers, way better than 3 out of 5.
0: Because
1: you don't
0: want to
1: sit and watch a 5-hour. Most people don't want to watch a 5-hour tennis match.
0: So women's tennis having equal purse, I have no problem with. Women's tennis gets great ratings, and women's tennis is a great watch. But I just think that if you're a guy, you could show to the U.S. Open, and you could just beat all the women and make $3 million, which is, I think, what the purse is. $3 million. I think that somebody at some point would be like, I'm going to grow my hair long, say my name is not Tony, it's Tanya, and I'm going to make that $3 million and laugh at everybody about it. I think you would have that problem. So
1: yeah, look, I think it 100% is necessary. I give credit to Sabalenka and others, and for brave women who are speaking out. But again, all the WNBA would have to do, this ties in with the clip we played yesterday, Buck, of Caitlin Clark. And you said, hey, you know, her deciding not to weigh in. She said the league should make that decision. That would protect all the players and coaches from having to take the heat. This should be a commissioner-based decision where the commissioner should just say, hey, biological women only, period. We're putting this to rest. We're never going to consider this any further. They won't say it. That's significant, I believe.
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0: credit now that they've been proven correct. I mean, I don't even know. When's the last time you even heard an update on the COVID boosters? I don't even know what number they stopped at, but it was, if you had truly listened to the experts and you had kept getting your COVID booster shots, I think you're on 18 or 19 now. I mean, you basically are a pincushion. And look, when the first COVID shot came out, I'm not blaming anybody who went and got it. But at 8 or 9, I mean, they changed the meaning of the word vaccine. Never before had I heard of a vaccine that didn't keep you from getting the thing that you got the shot for. I mean, the whole purpose of the word vaccine was to, and then they were like, no, no, no, vaccine has never meant that you don't get it. It just means that it limits the severity of it. Then Alex Berenson came on with us and said, hey, everybody who's dying, by and large, most of them are boosted, triple boosted, quadruple boosted. And you saw Fauci in his diary, even after all the shots he was getting, that he was afraid to go to a public restaurant in November of 2021 because he was afraid he was going to get COVID again, even after all the COVID shots he'd been getting.
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0: Closing up shop on Clay and Buck. I want to remind you, the YouTube of Clay and Buck, which you can stream live during our show, which is a lot of fun. Tell your kids, your grandkids, if they're into the YouTube stuff, that they can watch us there. But also we have the Aaron Wexler interview, which we tried to stream yesterday, but it turned out to be more of a recorded interview, which you can watch now on YouTube. And it was great. We covered a lot of things. Athletes sliding into her DMs. She's a rapidly rising comedy star and conservative commentator. We asked her a whole range of questions. Clay, you asked her a bunch of dating questions.
1: A million Instagram followers now.
0: Yes.
1: That's how much her comedy specials and comedy clips have exploded. I was blown away. I went to go look because when we were doing the interview, I was trying to remember the clips that I've seen that have gone mega viral. But yeah, there are a bunch of things that were a lot of fun with her. By the way, huge audience now coming in on a daily basis for the live show. Yesterday, 21,000 of you streamed the show. Again, we're just getting started, but this is an early prediction. I would bet that as we get rolling into the 2027, the cycle of who's going to be the nominees and everything else, we're going to start to have, this is a prediction, 100,000 people a day coming in sometimes and hanging out on the video version of the show, in addition to the millions of you that are listening everywhere else. We just want to be all places for all people. And you can find us there now, and a lot of people are subscribing, and it's pretty great.
0: A-R-Y-N-N-E, by the way, unusual spelling of her name. She made me promise that because she wants you to follow her on Facebook, Aaron Wexler, and look for her comedy clips there. She's very, very funny. Clay, speaking of funny, you're joining our friend Jesse Kelly shortly, right?
1: Yeah, I'm going to be on his show this evening. We're going to be doing an event with him. And then, Buck, this is going to be an all-timer.
0: People are trying to steal your balls idea.
1: Yeah, I know. We're going to have shirts by tomorrow for the Nashville Balls, the greatest WNBA team of all time. So you will be able to buy them. A bunch of people want Nashville Balls championship merch. I don't blame you. That will be up very soon. And we're going to have some fun with that on my Sports FS1 show, which you can see on cable. But I would imagine that Jesse will have quite a few interesting thoughts about the WNBA battle that is out there right now. We'll have some fun with that, and we'll have some fun tomorrow as well.
0: I appreciate that he told us that he, while extremely tall, is not extremely good at basketball, nor was he back in the day. He's an honest man, that Jesse Kelly. You could say that for him. Very tall and self-deprecating when it's called for. But he said he would be the center on our right-wing media versus WNBA team. He'll be our big man in the paint. You and I will be kind of like shooting guard, small forward territory. We got Hegseth, Secretary of War Hegseth, running point guard. Bongino, the enforcer, as a power forward. Obviously, Shapiro calling the plays. I don't know. We got a bunch of people in the mix here. Maybe Matt Walsh will get in there. I'm sure he's got a nice three-pointer.
1: Jesse against Brittany Griner would be a battle for the ages. That would be a must-see. I'll talk about it with him.
0: There you go. Let us know how that goes. And we'll see you all tomorrow. Stick around come back for that.
2: Speaking truth and having fun. Clay Travis and Buck Sexton.
0: It's 2 o'clock in the morning. Your family's asleep. 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
20: I'm Trent Rice, WIBA News. An encampment in Madison's been dismantled by police.
21: Just after 4:30 Tuesday morning, Madison police, along with officers from UW Police and the State Patrol, were accompanied by bulldozers, forklifts, and garbage trucks as they moved into the site that's been up for nearly 2 weeks since a deadly officer-involved shooting. A group of protesters remained defiant as they lined up around a memorial to Corey Ruiz, the 38-year-old man who was killed. Some protesters tossed candles from the memorial, resulting in several fires, which were quickly extinguished. There have been arrests at the scene. Robin Colbert, News Talk, 1310 WIBA.
20: The Ruiz family also calling for an end to that encampment, saying it's time to refocus and recenter the movement around Corey. The family included a list of demands, including arresting the officer who shot and killed Ruiz. Wisconsin's Department of Justice is investigating. They'll give their findings to the Dane County DA, who will decide if charges will be filed. Madison's Landmarks Commission rejects a landmark designation for the Wonder Bar on the city's south side. Supporters point to its association with Prohibition-era history and its architecture as a roadhouse. A developer is eyeing a mixed-use project for the site. Commission's recommendation will be taken up by the City Council next month. U.S. News and World Report says UW Health is Wisconsin's top hospital for a 15th consecutive year. The health system also earned national rankings in 9 adult specialties and got the highest rankings for 20 adult procedures and conditions. U.S. News and World Reports evaluates nearly 5,000 hospitals across the country as part of its best hospitals rankings. I'm Trent Rice, WIBA News.
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8: Beltline westbound from the interstate to John Dillon Drive, 4 minutes. Beltline eastbound from University Avenue to Verona Road, 6 minutes. On the interstate southbound of Lean Road, a disabled vehicle right shoulder from Highway 19 to Badger Interstate, 6 minutes. I'm Tom Beck, and that's your latest total traffic.
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24: It's Dan O'Donnell with News Talk 1310 WIBA here in Madison. 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
26: It'll be a nice start to the day with increasing cloud cover throughout the afternoon. We'll still hit the low 80s. A few sprinkles and showers are possible with those clouds today, and then a better chance for some rainfall moves in this evening and overnight. With your 27 storm track forecast, I'm meteorologist Emma Hippus.
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32: 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Tunnel to Towers honored Sergeant McKenna. 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

0: Good afternoon. Welcome to the program. It's the Vicki McKenna Show. All right, before we get to anything, you have a chance to win $1,000. Here's your word for the 2 o'clock hour. It's fun. F-U-N. 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You could win $1,000. If you have until 55 minutes past the hour, we'll call you if you win. We won't leave messages. Know that. Fun. What a perfect word. Perfect word. Perfect in every way. We're going to talk about socialism on the program today. We're going to talk about politics on the program today, of course. But here's where we're going to start. In Madison, you know that there was an occupation of an intersection that grew to five blocks for Cory Ruiz, the Cory Ruiz Autonomous Zone, also known as the Francesca Hong Autonomous Zone. She was instrumental in inducing the Autonomous Zone. Okay, she was there before anyone even knew what had gone on with the officer-involved shooting of Cory Ruiz. She was there with a bullhorn accusing the cops of execution. So then an autonomous zone gets set up, right? Law enforcement-free zone. And 2 weeks of law enforcement-free, hippie area of Madison, Willie Street. People couldn't take it. They couldn't take it. Almost 100% of them voted for the latest leftist. Almost 100% of them have trans flags in their windows, but they couldn't take it. They couldn't take it. So it became a political dead weight. It was no longer helping Hong. It was really starting to hurt Sacha Rhodes Conway, which is the name of the mayor. That's the name of the mayor of Madison, Sacha Rhodes Conway. So Conway ordered who? To clear the autonomous zone, which was filled with mattresses and garbage and crap after she had supported it with city resources, porta potty services and city vehicles, and told the cops they weren't allowed in the area, right? Who does she call to clear it? The cops. That's right. She calls the cops. She makes the mess on behalf of Francesca Hong. It's no longer politically palatable in the city of Madison, even for the hippies who believe in this crap. So Sacha Rhodes Conway orders bulldozers and the cops to go in and clear it out. And of course, they weren't going easily or quietly. Pepper spray, fights with the cops, 10 arrests. But it's gone, right? It's gone. But it's not. It's not gone. It has been moved to Demetral Park. It's been moved to a park nearby. But even though it's been moved to a park, the occupiers are pissed. So what are they doing? Well, you need to go to my Facebook account or my X account at Vicki McKenna, and you need to go watch this. They're at the mayor's house. Somehow they printed hundreds of signs with images of pigs. And it looks like one of the pigs on one of the signs is the mayor's picture, only a pig. And they're protesting and they're screaming and they're hollering through bullhorns and they're shouting F-bombs. And there have to be at least 100 signs that they have plunked in the front yard of the mayor of the city of Madison. See what I mean? Fun. See what I mean? This is fun. This is fun for me because this is the stuff they say you're supposed to do to Trump supporters. But Sacha Rhodes Conway is a card-carrying member of the progressive left of Wisconsin. She's all about the pronouns. She's all about the CRT. She's all about the lecturing and hectoring about racism. She's all about that. She's a version of Francesca Hong, mayor of Madison. What did she do? She jumped to conclusions and accused the cops and police policy of killing Cory Ruiz, 20-year career felon who stabbed a police officer with a knife. Yeah, that's what the mayor did. She's cut from the same red diaper as Francesca Hong. So is everyone who lives in that neighborhood. So is everyone who owns a business in that neighborhood. They're all cut from the same cloth. They couldn't take it. Well, you're going to learn what the penance is for violating the rules of intersectionality. You're going to find out. The mayor found out. Everybody else is going to find out too. When you breathe life into the beast, it doesn't just go away when you say, now shoo, shoo, shoo, shoo, go away, go away. Here's the mayor. What's happening at the intersection of Williamson and Baldwin Street is not sustainable or safe. There are a number of immediate public safety and public health concerns that must not be ignored. Au contraire, mayor. That was an autonomous zone. They got to decide, and they liked it. They liked five blocks of Flophouse and city services supporting them. They liked their little game. So they're going to throw their tantrums, this time directed at you. This is the American left. This is what the Democrat Party is going to foist upon Wisconsin as a gubernatorial candidate. They can't just say to the commies, go away. You want to tear everything down, you're not allowed. They're incapable of doing it. These are their shock troops. These are the people that Obama unleashed on the Democratic Party so many years ago. When Obama said, you don't have to have a message that appeals broadly. You only have to get the activists out. Well, there you go. Big old fat play to irony. It tastes so good. It really does. Enjoy the wages of white privilege, Mayor Sacha Rhodes Conway of Madison. Not that she ever listens to my show. Oh my gosh, no. Enjoy them. Embrace your penance. We will take a break. We're going to talk more about this race, Francesca Hong and her crazy racist tweets, and lots of other things, including Socialism 101 with Michael Lucas. We'll be right back.
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15: Here's something pretty disturbing I discovered while researching this podcast. This is what it actually says on the Los Angeles Police Department website. The site states that the Adult Missing Persons Unit investigates 3,200 cases a month. And 70% of those missing people are found or returned voluntarily within 2 or 3 days. It goes on to explain, and I quote here, "Since being a missing person is not a crime, police are given a very limited role while conducting these types of investigations." At the bottom of the webpage, it gets more disturbing. There's a section titled, "What if they never returned?" And here's the official police advice. In such situations, you may want to enlist the services of a private investigator to assist in your search. If you can't afford a PI, the police elaborate, quote, "Another option would be to contact the Salvation Army, which has a missing persons locator program." There is not a single sentence on the LAPD website that would lead a loved one of a missing person to have any faith that the police would properly investigate it. What the LAPD is basically saying is, if someone you love goes missing, don't overreact. They'll probably turn up, unless they don't, in which case you should get someone besides the police to look into it. All this is my way of saying, if the police took missing persons cases as seriously as they do, say, bank robberies, I wouldn't have had to do this podcast in the first place and end up chasing a violent criminal halfway around the country. I'm Neil Strauss, and you can hear the full story of To Live and Die in L.A.
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0: Welcome back to the program. It's the Vicki McKenna Show. So we've been talking a lot about Francesca Hong hating white people. She's not the only one. She's the one that's, you know, that's got attention right now because she is she's driving the Democrats crazy in this gubernatorial primary. But I wanted to just read some tweets here and then bring Sheriff David Clark on. Because I have a worry about about these kinds of things. Here's cancel Thanksgiving, should have done this in 1621. If it takes a worldwide pandemic for us to realize we should stop celebrating colonialism and the original super spreader event that killed indigenous folks with an X and women, which she can't define, so be it. I ate two bites of my kid's cheeseburger at a Culver's in Black River Falls and was told they ran out of ice cream. Mostly just wanted to leave because I was on the verge of an anxiety attack. Too many old white people who didn't think we spoke English. Here's police exist to uphold white supremacy, defund, then abolish. Reform can't be an option. David, we're laughing at this stuff because we think it's going to be a layup if she becomes the nominee. But she is, you know, we roll our eyes. There are other people who go, yeah. And understand this is pretty much the K-12 education system that's radicalizing young people for ideas like this. So I don't look at this and laugh. I look at this and I'm worried that a sitting lawmaker in the state assembly felt so comfortable putting out such drivel on X for public consumption.
16: Yeah, she left a paper trail, as does many people now with the advent of social media. Sometimes this is done prior to your intent to run for a higher office. Like, she was saying this as a state legislator. Some of it she said after she was, she signed up to run for governor. But here's the thing about Democrats that people need to keep in mind. And I say this all the time. This is nothing new. They don't worry about who, they worry about how. I don't care how flawed their candidate is. They're going to be able to make their candidate viable because they have a superior ground game, a get out the vote, and they have a superior ability to raise money. You look at some of the candidates they've put up for some of these statewide races in the last, 10 years. Many of them were flawed. Many of them, under normal circumstances, should have got beaten, and they didn't because of their mechanism of getting out the vote and an ability to raise money. I believe Joe Biden would have stayed in the 2024 election. He probably could have won. I believe that planter clown out in Maine would have stayed in. He probably could have won, although that would have been a little closer, because even the GOP senator out there, Susan Collins, is really a rhino, so she's not considered in her home state being a rabid MAGA supporter or rabid Trump supporter. But many of these candidates that are flawed like this, you know, and I'm looking nastily now. Look at that clown in Georgia, Warnock. Same thing. They're just able to overcome. Yeah, Tallarico in Texas. They're able to overcome the flaws in their candidate because, again, I'll say it again, they don't worry about who, they worry about how, and that's what's probably going to happen here, no matter who gets the nomination. But, for some odd reason, I'm not really focused on her. I mean, it's kind of hard to not see some of the stuff that's going up about her and her mental illness and some of the other things that I think, by the way, are disqualifiers. But the Dems don't care about that. They just care about winning.
0: I think that's true. And flawed candidates are irrelevant to them. You're 100% right. And it doesn't matter how they're flawed. It doesn't matter how they're flawed. When Jana Protasiewicz was running, we found out that she went out of her way to, you know, strip custody rights from a black mom in a really offensive way. Did anyone care? Did anyone even notice? No, because once the candidate is selected, once the Democrats have their candidate, the media and the Democratic Party close ranks. We don't. You put up some clown who's got some offensive stuff on Twitter or Facebook. Or, you know, I remember when Rebecca Bradley had written something during her college time, and we had our people running away from her at the time. Thank God she went on talk radio and she really addressed it head on, or she might have lost that race. So, you know, the moment when I remember when Brian Hagedorn was running and he had some law journal thing that he had posted and sometimes wish we hadn't, but we rallied the troops and got that guy over the line. But the establishment was ready to cut him loose. And when the establishment was ready to cut her loose, we cut people loose. They say, well, we got the media, so we're not even going to talk about it. Let's instead talk about how MAGA Tom Tiffany is. That's how it will go down in Wisconsin, no matter who it is, whether it's Crowley or Hong or a player to be named later. the media will rally the troops. Just like they hid that Joe Biden was basically mentally retarded, it didn't matter.
16: One thing that's going to be a challenge for the Democrats if she wins this, Hong wins this primary and this nomination, is what they're going to do about the black vote. Because I don't see blacks in Milwaukee, you know, that the density of them are in Milwaukee and Dane, Racine, and probably Kenosha. I don't see them flocking to the polls for her. So they're going to have to figure out how they can make up that stay at home, stay out of it gap that is going to exist. Let's be honest. I think it's a bigger concern of theirs. They're not saying it. Than it is about the flaws that their candidate is going to show going into November. What do they do to encourage and inspire blacks to come out and vote for Hong? It's going to be real hard to do. So I would focus instead, if I'm the Tiffany camp, on their own campaign, what they're going to do to improve their ability to get out the vote in a statewide race. But they've shown in like 12 of the last 14 statewide races an inability to do. They just can't do it. And how our candidates always run out of money. You know, a couple of those state Supreme Court races in the last 2-3 weeks, the conservative candidate had no money, you know, for that final push. So if I were them, I'd be more focused on that than her. There'll come a time after the primary when they see who they have for sure, you know, that they can take advantage of some of the things that...
0: Well, they're going to have to buy it. They'll have to buy it. Because right now, the media is invested in helping the Democratic Party in Wisconsin try to take her out. Now, they're in it too late. I think a dollar short on this one. They have 8 days, so they're in it too late. You know, but now telling everybody what Francesca Hong is all about, now trying to, you know, pour money late into the race when 175,000 absentee ballots have already been cast, trying to sue the WEC to get people to reclaim their ballots, follow their ballots and vote again. I mean, this is tough for them to try to do it. But I think to your point, her rhetoric about white this and white that and white supremacy and police, police, police, white supremacy, who does that appeal to? That doesn't appeal, you know, to average black people. I think that appeals to educated white people. I think that's all that appeals to. And so you are right. She will have a hard time with turnout. But if she gets through, David, she is going to be the second coming of, you know, small P populist. She's going to be all about affordability. We're going to completely ignore white supremacist police officers should be defunded and abolished. We're going to ignore the occupation of Madison. It will be as if it never happened, because the people who are not paying attention right now are the ones who are going to be targeted. And you're right. We do a terrible job with getting our you know, occasional voters out to the polls.
16: Sure. And she'll be able to pivot quickly after the primary. One of the other things they'll talk about is abortion. That's been their linchpin for the last, I don't know, ever since Roe v. Wade was for the most part overturned, at least federally. It's been abortion, abortion, abortion, which is why they run so many female candidates. Kind of hard to run on abortion when you have a male candidate. So that's the dilemma. This is a huge challenge for them. It really is.
0: Whoever wins, off the hook. Yeah, whoever wins, you know, anyone who's out there thinking this is going to be a layup is dumb. That's just silly. Because you're right. The first thing she's going to pivot to is abortion. If it's Crowley or a player to be named later, unless they handpick some woman, then they're not going to be able to really drive that point home. So if you have a female candidate, expect that. And Tom Tiffany's very pro-life. She will beat the crap out of him. So whatever might not be forthcoming in terms of the black vote in Milwaukee might be forthcoming in terms of the white suburban female vote in Waukesha County, Ozaukee County, and Washington County. So, yeah, I mean, this is the Republicans, as we're having fun watching this, and it is a blast, no doubt. But is where, because it does make it easier because of their chaos. But it's not easy. We thought we would have an easy time putting up a quality candidate like Brad Schimmel for Supreme Court, and he got his butt handed to him. We thought that would be easy.
16: Sure. You know, she's running a campaign similar to Mondale. All right. You see a lot of parallels with when he was running. Some of the stuff that he said, the anti-Semitic stuff that he said, and the anti-American stuff that he said. And yet he was able to, you know, once it got down to the finals in the mayoral race in New York, you know, with a heavily mixed demographics out there, he was still able to overcome that stuff, not just because the New York Times covered for him, but because of his ability, as the Democrats do, to be able to get out the vote. So, you know, this is going to be a dogfight. Look at some of the polling. You know, I look at polling. I don't put too much into it, but they put Tiffany up against all of the Democrat candidates in the primary, and he was only in a head-to-head a point or two in front of any of them, and he was a point behind Hong. Think about that, Vicky. So, you know, that's one reason why they probably don't want to see her. But the fact is, whoever wins that nomination is going to enter into November with at least 48%. And they just got to figure out how to get 2% of their voters, not convinced independents and not convinced crossovers and not convinced new voters, to get 2 or 3% more of their own registered voters out. And they're still going to be within striking range of winning this thing.
0: I agree with you. It will be a turnout war. And our challenge, you're right, is not going to be to convince some left-leaning independent to vote for a Republican. Because you're going to take that right-leaning independent and try to get him to go vote in the first place. And you're going to take all the people who voted for Trump and who don't pay any attention to state politics and get them to the polls, or get a ballot into their hand, and not even into their hand, get that ballot into a box and get it counted. It is, well, because you're right. Crazy as she is, and I mean, literally crazy, okay? I mean, she's on psychiatric medication. She's not stable. It won't matter, because 48% of people in Wisconsin are going to cast a vote if she's the nominee.
16: Right, and go after Ron Johnson's voters, because those are Wisconsin voters. The Trump thing is a phenomena. It's an enigma. I think it's a, you know, one of those oddities in politics. So I wouldn't go after necessarily chase the Trump voters, because those are Trump voters. They're only coming out for Trump. He's not on the ballot. I'd go after Ron Johnson's voters to give, you know, myself a chance. If I'm the Republican candidate, it's going to be Tiffany. I'd go after Ron Johnson voters.
0: David Clark, thank you very much for jumping on today. I appreciate it.
16: My pleasure, Vicky.
0: And we will take a break on the Vicky McKenna Show. I'll be right back.
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0: Welcome back to the program. It's the Vicki McKenna Show. So we're talking a lot about socialism and good because we've been using the term as a pejorative for liberals, socialist-ish policies that liberals support. But now we've got real proper socialists that are running for office and winning races. And Francesca Hong is a socialist. She's a card-carrying member of the Madison and Milwaukee and DSA, which are under the national DSA umbrella. There's no daylight between the DSA and the DNC. These are one and the same. Now your Democrats are socialists. They say so, and they're proud about it. So let's talk about what it actually is versus what they tell you it is. They tell you it's fighting back against corruption and it's fairness. But Michael Lucas from the MacIver Institute joins me on the program to do the deep dive into what this economic and social theory actually produces on the ground. Great to have you, Michael.
23: Hi, Vicki. Thanks for having me.
0: So it's fairness. Fairness. That's what they say. If you ask anybody under the age of 35 what socialism versus capitalism means, they say capitalism is corrupt and socialism is fairness. And if that's all, because they don't ever study it in school, if that's all they know, why would you pick corruption over fairness?
23: Exactly. This is really, people's understanding of socialism really comes from like their kindergarten education, which is, you know, it's nice to share the toys, you know, with your classmates. If, you know, someone comes up to you and they want what you have, you should give it to them. And they just never grow beyond that. So when these kids grow up and they become 20, 30, 40, 50 years old, they have never gotten a proper education on what this system is. Socialism is public ownership of the means of production. That means that it is state ownership of all of the productive goods in the economy. So right now, under, you know, a mostly capitalist system, productive goods are owned by individuals and they get to exercise them, you know, how they want to employ them, how they want to create goods that consumers are willing to buy. Under socialism, that's all done by the state. It's done, according to the DSA, by representatives who are going to channel the will of the people. And they convince them that this is a good idea because they're relying on that kindergarten mentality, which is that socialism is all about taking care of people. When they talk about socialism, they say, look at Denmark, look at Norway and Sweden, and look at the UK and Canada. All of these places, you know, they have nationalized healthcare, and these things are doing so well. People who can't afford healthcare can now get it. Germany and, you know, Norway have, you know, state-funded college education. Isn't that so great? Shouldn't everyone have an education? Don't you care about these people? Don't you want to take care of the sick and the poor and the needy and the starving and all the downtrodden people who have been left behind by so-called capitalism? But what they are really complaining about, what they call capitalism, is actually socialism. They hate healthcare because it is socialist. Medicare and Medicaid. They hate retirement because it is socialist. That is Social Security. They hate banking because the Federal Reserve is socialist. It is

0: corruption. They never point at the government. They always think the government's the answer to everything. There's your corrupt institution. Your government is the one that's spending your Social Security money, and there is no money in the pot. It's all IOUs. That's the government. But this, so poor retirees, people can't afford to retire. Well, that's because it's socialist. That's because if you're relying on Social Security, you're relying on socialism. Same with Obamacare. Oh, my premiums have gone up. Well, the government decided to get in there and mandate everything and say everybody had to be covered and the insurance companies must do X, Y, and Z. That ain't capitalism. And the thing about Norway and Sweden and the UK and all these countries they point to, they're not purely socialist countries. They have socialist systems like we do, and some work and some don't. But generally speaking, these are companies that still rely on the voluntary exchange and the concept of free markets in order to generate the tax revenue to cover the socialist policies.
1: Yes, exactly right. Margaret Thatcher famously said that the problem with socialism is eventually you run out of other people's money, which is true. The real problem with socialism is that it doesn't scale. So if you want to go to Denmark and Norway and all these places that Bernie Sanders talks about, and these are, you know, the quintessential examples of thriving socialist economies, you can have socialized healthcare and you can have socialized education. But what are you losing? When you look at the actual income and the standard of living of people in these places, both of these places are poorer than even the poorest American states. So sure, you can have healthcare, but you're not going to have a nice house. You're not going to have food. You're not going to have, you know, cheap fuel in order to drive around. Airfare is going to be expensive. There are trade-offs to these things that the socialists aren't willing to recognize. The great irony of the entire, you know, DSA platform and you know, the mentality of real, like, true to their core socialists is that they think that by giving more power to an institution that has failed them, that nothing bad will come of it. When they talk about how, oh, we had genuine socialist movements in the 20th century that were co-opted by, you know, Hitler's and Mussolini's and Stalin's and, you know, all of these other, you know, totalitarians, they're really pissed off that this gargantuan institution that they intended only for benevolent dictators falls into the hands of malevolent dictators. They cannot resolve this problem. They have no idea what they're asking for. You're going to get more of the same. If they think, as the DSA does, that the people will be in control of their representatives and of their government and not the big billionaires and the trillion-dollar companies that have the means and the power and the time to take control of that system, then these people are utterly lost.
0: They're utterly ignorant and utterly delusional, and they're living in a fantasy world. And this idea that, oh, well, socialism was corrupted. No, socialism was never going to work in the first place. And to your point, the DSA needs rich people. The DSA relies on rich people because it's going to confiscate the means of production. Listen, and it's so idiotic. And this was done maybe 10 years ago or so. I remember it was the Iowa Hawk blog. If you confiscated all of the assets in the United States, liquid, illiquid, and you reduced the output of these economic systems to zero because you took it all. You took the means of production. You took the actual production. You took the revenue generated. You took everything. You took personal wealth. You took it all. You couldn't get through 6 months of funding the federal government. In Wisconsin, if you took the wealth of everybody in the super rich category, everybody who's got $500 million in assets and or liquid wealth or more, you couldn't run 7 months of Wisconsin's government at $116 billion a year budget. You couldn't do it for 7 months. These people seem to think that just it magically, you know, production magically happens. They tried this in the Soviet Union. The Bolsheviks tried this. Bolsheviks learned a hard lesson, by the way, when the malevolent dictator seized control, who was a Bolshevik initially. But they tried this. They tried to say, okay, we're going to seize the mining operations. The mines went rusty and stopped working in 2 years. There's never been a time where this has worked.
1: No, and also they nationalized farming, food production, and they created a famine in Ukraine, which has some of the most fertile soil in the entire world. The only way you could possibly create a famine in, you know, a place like Ukraine is by instituting socialism. So, yeah, I mean, all of that is correct.

0: main issue too is even if you could imagine that, you know, you take all the money from the ultra rich in Wisconsin and you're able to pay the bills for, you know, 7 months and cover all the entitlements, you have destroyed the engine that creates that wealth. You have destroyed the incentives that make paying for those goods and services possible, which is exactly what you see in the Soviet Union and exactly what you saw in Argentina and Venezuela and Cuba and North Korea and China and every other place that they refuse to admit are socialism, when they are asking for the exact system that was instituted in all of these places. And even in their much hated Nazi Germany, which they absolutely refuse to acknowledge as socialist. I mean, it's in the frickin' name of the party, of the party, National Socialist German Workers Party. And everything they did was socialist. It was state control. They think that it's going to be different this time. And the only way really to get through to these people, I think, is, you know, go ahead and tour North Korea. I'm pretty sure you can still go there as a tourist. They very greatly depend on American tourists and to keep their regime, you know, up and running. But they fundamentally misunderstand what is actually going to go on. People aren't pieces on a chessboard that you can move around. If you take wealth, it doesn't mean that people are just going to continue business as usual and everything will just be, you know, happy-go-lucky and everyone will be taken care of. It doesn't work like that.
1: No, and from each according to his ability, to each according to his needs. What you basically said is, from no one according to their ability, to everyone according to their needs, which is poverty, which is famine, which is dictatorship and tyranny. Because what necessarily happens when you've created the conditions of mass poverty and famine is someone asserts control, like Hugo Chavez, like Nicolas Maduro, like whichever one of the Kims is in power in North Korea, like Xi, like Stalin, like Hitler. That's what happens. And you know, they think it'll be their benevolent dictator. No, it won't. It will be nobody's benevolent dictator. By the way, if they want these social programs, and I don't, okay, I think that just induces people into complete dependency. But if you want social programs, if you want, childcare or whatever, you need to generate the revenue. And the way you generate the revenue is you make it easy for business to succeed and easy for economic output to materialize and easy for people to access jobs and access savings. You make it easy because then you generate enough revenue that you can tax it. And I'm not recommending that, but if that's how you want to do your social, you know, your social programs, that's the only way that is going to work.
0: Yeah. And also, why do they have to take over the entire federal government in order to, you know, institute their socialism? Why doesn't California go ahead and pass Medicare for all? They can. Everyone would vote for it. Not a single one of them has introduced it in the state legislature there, but they could. And it's because they recognize that they don't have the revenue to support it. But any of these people like Francesca Hong, any of the Milwaukee, you know, DSA folks, go ahead and start a commune. Nothing's preventing you. We have communes in America. It's called the Amish. It's called the Mennonites. These are literally socialist communities, communally organized, you know, societies that you can go to. And go ahead and show us. Show us that it works. They talked about worker co-ops as well. Go ahead and start a worker co-op. Why haven't they topped out on, you know, on the S&P 500? They have almost no will, no examples to point to show that this works when they have the means right now in order to be able to do it. This is what capitalism allows. You can go around and you can set up, you know, your worker co-ops and your syndicates, and you can start a commune and prove to all of us that it works. And they won't do that. Instead, they take over a street on Madison and they start these little community vegetable gardens that get, you know, homeless people come and, you know, take a dump in the flower beds. It's all ruined. It's like, okay, yeah, that's communism. Thanks.
1: Yeah.
0: That's,
1: well, they're not going to,
0: that's the best they can produce.
1: You're not going to feed a people with 10 cherry tomatoes. I'm just saying. They prefer their grievances, and that is what this is all about. I do appreciate the time. Although they're serious about it, they believe their grievances can somehow actualize themselves in policy. But Michael Lucas from the MacIver Institute, go check it out at MacIverInstitute.com. Michael's got a great socialism one.
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17: 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Those men, trusted educators, football coaches, and twins, are now facing more than 50 charges related to alleged child sex abuse. 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This is a story about a group of women who say they survived the abuse, who took matters into their own hands and are still fighting for the girls they used to be.
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0: National Democrats are now openly panicking about the prospects of Francesca Hahn blowing a winnable election in Wisconsin. But is the panic actually about what Francesca Hahn represents, about the future of the Democratic Party, win or lose this November? Welcome once again to the Dan O'Donnell Show. 3 hours of conservative thought and not just talk on the way right now. 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We don't just exist as a radio show. We don't just exist as a video stream. We don't just exist as a podcast. We exist as a way of life. Okay, not really, but we are on multiple platform. Now, how much has Francesca Hahn's ascendance, her rise to prominence, and the panic that that has touched off in national and state Democratic circles really taken over the national press? It is now an obsession. On CNN, Francesca Hahn further embarrassed herself with Caitlin Collins yesterday. So much so, in fact, that would you believe she had to go on Pod Save America Today? And one of the hosts, Jon Favreau, no, not that Jon Favreau, not the film director, the Mandalorian guy, the guy who directed Iron Man. No, the Jon Favreau that hosts Pod Save America. He was asking Hahn about her past statements on defunding the police, on pretty much all of it. And would you believe that he actually said, I want to make sure that you give the best possible answers. National Democrats now believe that they actually have to hold this woman's hand so that she doesn't embarrass herself and by extension, all of them with the answers that she gives. We will get to that in just a second. And some unearthed video clips are truly, and I mean truly unhinged in what they reveal, not just about Francesca Hahn's policy, but in talking about her biracial son and her feelings about race relations more generally. They sort of reveal a deeply disturbed mind when it comes to how much race, how much identity, ethnic, political, and otherwise really dominates this person's thinking. So much so that when she talks about whiteness and when a leftist talks about whiteness, ladies and gentlemen, what they mean is colonization, colonialism, capitalism, all of the ills of society wrapped up into one convenient skin color. And she sees that in her young son? Man, that's disturbing. We will dive into that later on the Dan O'Donnell Show. First, though, we do have to give you the Sizzlin Summer Cash Contest word of the hour. It is dollar. And ladies and gentlemen, we yesterday got back from a week and a half on a beautiful listener trip to the Greek Isles with our great friends at Cruise and Tour. And we didn't just have the 3 o'clock winner. We had the 4 o'clock winner as well. National winners the first two times we were back and doing this contest. It was absolutely amazing that we went 2 for 2 the first two times that we played this contest. Let's try to get 2 straight 3 o'clock winners, shall we? The word this hour is dollar, D-O-L-L-A-R. You have got until 55 past the hour. That's 3:55. For those of you in Wisconsin's Rio Linda, I guess we'll call that Cudahy, maybe West Allis. For those of you in the dirty style, 55 past the hour is 3:55. I don't know why it's written out. You have until 55 past the hour. Who actually talks like that? I know you can't say you have until 3:55, 4:55. We do this every single hour from 9 a.m. to 5 p.m. But just say blank colon 5:55. All right. Francesca Hong is now a national obsession. So much of a national obsession, ladies and gentlemen, that your humble host is actually going to be making an appearance on the Ingram Angle after the radio show tonight on Fox News with Laura Ingram. I have been a big fan of Laura's since long before she was on Fox. I actually ran the board on another radio station doing the Laura Ingram show. Running the board basically means pushing the buttons while a syndicated show plays. I would actually be the glorified monkey that just sat there. This was like in the days before automation. Forget about AI. Just having a computer play the commercials. They had to have a human being at like 3 a.m. on a Saturday morning. Well, that glorified monkey was me. And I think I may have learned one or two tricks since then. But really, all I'm qualified to do is to push buttons. So I've been a fan and listening to Laura Ingram for, when I say 20 years, I actually mean, I think it's actually closer to 25 years. All right. Francesca Hong appears on Pod Save America today in an attempt to not just correct the record, not just whitewash. I can't say whitewash because Francesca has a big problem with all things white, it would seem. In an attempt to actually assuage national media and national policymaker and political bigwig fears that Francesca is going to essentially cost Democrats, not just in Wisconsin, but all across the country. David Axelrod, the architect of Barack Obama's successful rise to incredible political power, said openly on X today, he's now a CNN commentator, he quote tweeted an interview that Hong did with Caitlin Collins yesterday in which she absolutely failed to walk back her tweet from 2019 saying, yeah, we totally should cancel Thanksgiving. He said, this chef might actually be cooking up a disaster electorally for Democrats. Favreau isn't just some pod bro. He's not just some influencer. He and a couple of other guys from the Obama administration were actually very, very powerful speechwriters and policy wonks within the Obama White House. They have immense influence in national politics. They are also incredibly dorky, generic, buffoonish Dems. They are trying their best to have it both ways, knowing full well that even though they believe in the exact same things that the wild-eyed socialists like Zoran Mamdani and Francesca Hong believe, that they will be the first ones taken to the metaphorical gulag and summarily drummed out of the good graces of the party if and when the DSA actually takes over. But Favreau, his concern is far more immediate, that Francesca Hong is stupid, and not just stupid, unable to, in very brief 45-second soundbite answers that you give in TV interviews, unable to conceal that stupidity. I said I was qualified to push a button like a trained monkey on the Laura Ingram show. I'm fairly certain that in 45 seconds, I can avoid tonight sounding like an idiot. There's actually a pretty good chance that I'm going to sound like an idiot on national time. I'm kidding, folks. I do national television pretty much all the time. Turn on Newsmax and there's like a 20% chance you'll see me on some random show or another. I have never once, sometimes they'll do what are known as pre-interviews, in which they, a producer, will ask you a question and just sort of make sure that you're able to answer, that you're not going to sound like a buffoon. I usually don't do pre-interviews because generally it's assumed that somebody who talks on the radio for 3 hours a day is going to be able to answer questions. I have never heard of someone essentially doing a pre-interview during the actual interview in which Favreau literally opened up by saying, hey, Fran, I, you know, just want to make sure that you're going to be able to answer the questions that are coming your way without sounding like a complete and total moron.
1: I think it is incredibly important for Wisconsin to have a Democratic governor. But since Republicans will spend an ungodly amount of money to try to defeat you, I just want to make sure you have the best possible answers to what's coming. So I want to start with your 2020 posts supporting defunding the police, quote, as a first step towards abolishing the police, which in a separate post you said, quote, exists to uphold white supremacy. Now, I know you've said you're not running to defund the police, it's not something you can do as governor, and that people's views can evolve. I'm wondering how your views on policing have evolved since 2020.
2: My views have only...
0: Okay, first of all, did you catch that? I want to make sure that you have the best possible answers. He's giving her a pre-interview for all of the questions that she's going to face as the Democratic nominee. He does not believe that she actually is able to answer for her own past stupidity. More accurately stated, what he's saying is, I don't believe that you're actually able to conceal your true beliefs well enough so that the rubes in Wisconsin will be fooled into thinking that you're anything but a flaming radical communist. And even then, Francesca Hong was unable to disavow the fact that she absolutely believes in abolishing the police, abolishing the prison system, abolishing law enforcement, abolishing pretty much any semblance of the rule of law and law and order in this country.
2: Become stronger in that I'm serious about public safety and I will not abolish the police. My views are that people are struggling right now and need basic needs met. And I want to focus on stopping violent crime and giving law enforcement the resources and the training that they need.
0: She always talks about the training that they need. The presumption, of course, is that law enforcement is not trained. I apologize for where I paused that soundbite. Hong actually said, my views have only gotten stronger since 2020. In other words, yeah, now I really, really, really want to abolish the police. Not satisfied with that answer, it would seem, Favreau asked her, okay, so what exactly has changed since then?
1: What has changed in your thinking since you posted that in 2020?
2: No, I think that when you talk to people who are most justice impacted,
0: justice impacted. That, by the way, means currently in prison or have been in prison, have been arrested. Criminals. The criminals she calls justice impacted. I wish just once one of these people would focus on the criminal impacted people, commonly known as victims of crime. The justice impacted. We need to focus on the justice impact.
2: There who lost a child to police violence. People who have contended with injustices in historically marginalized communities. But justice also looks like making sure that we are implementing solutions and helping to change the material conditions of people's lives.
0: Okay, just to be clear, this was not 2020. This was not the height of the peak woke era. The post-George Floyd insanity, where the real virus that swept through America was liberalism that went completely and utterly insane. It was like one of those zombie viruses from 28 days later. It turned them all into raving lunatics who said and did insane things. This was today. Listen to the entire thing again. And tell me this is not the most insane thing you have ever heard. She is concerned about the justice impacted, those who have lost a child to police violence. She's, of course, talking about Corey Ruiz, whose Memorial homeless camp was finally taken down today. Mayor Sunbeam Rhodes Conway sent in the cops. And, of course, the crazies and the homeless responded like, well, crazies and homeless, by throwing rocks at the police and starting fires, and the cops needed to use tear gas. There were more than a dozen arrests. Sunbeam is going to hold a press conference tomorrow morning, and seeing as the crazies showed up at her house today, desperately trying to recapture the magic of 2020, I'm going to take a wild guess that they hijacked the press conference like they did during the first one, when the psychopath from Milwaukee who was stealing yard signs and giggling about it on social media interrupted the whole thing while the police chief stood by and watched like an impotent moron, along with Mayor Sunbeam glaring at him, saying, don't you dare interrupt his space. This is his space to speak while he's spouting nonsense. Listen to Hong's answer again in its entirety, and you can see why Democrats are now openly panicking about this woman's candidacy.
1: What has changed in your thinking since you posted that in 2020?
2: No, I think that when you talk to people who are most justice impacted, a mother who lost a child to police violence, people who have contended with injustices in historically marginalized communities. But justice also looks like making sure that we are implementing solutions and helping to change the material conditions of people's lives.
0: This woman is such a terrible speaker that even Kamala Harris is saying, wow. Those are some impressive word salads. She was once a chef. Is she only able to cook word salads? How about this question from Favreau? Remember, his entire point in doing this is to, quote, make sure she has the best possible answers for the questions that will inevitably come when she clinches the nomination next week. Just listen to Favreau in his own words. The point of this interview is to give her essentially a pre-interview for the rest of the campaign.
1: I think it is incredibly important for Wisconsin to have a Democratic governor. But since Republicans will spend an ungodly amount of money to try to defeat you, I just want to make sure you have the best possible answers to what's coming.
0: She does not, John. I apologize. Even with your coaching, she has nowhere near the best possible answers. How about on abolishing prisons, which again, she didn't say in 2020. She didn't say when she was 18 years old. She said it in May. In May, she was saying, yes, we totally need to abolish prisons. He asked her about that. And well, the word salad, you could have eaten this thing with ranch dressing.
1: You said during this campaign back in May that there has to be accountability for people who commit crimes. And if you're a governor and people commit crimes, that, quote, incarceration and law enforcement are the systems in place right now. You also said your long-term vision is a world without prisons. How does that work?
2: What I know is attainable and the policies that actually meet the urgency of the moment and understanding the realities of it means that we have to ensure that we're funding our local governments, that we're bringing justice to victims, and what may have been more aspirational is not primary. What we need to do is make sure that all people all across Wisconsin have access to great public schools, out-of-school programs, mental health resources, and that we hold law enforcement accountable, but also provide them with the training that they need to help prevent crime and stop crime.
0: That sound you hear is poor David Axelrod's head exploding. That was one of the worst answers I think I've ever heard. What in about 40 seconds did she say that even came close to a coherent thought? Nothing. And now you can see why Democrats are so worried. You're listening to the Dan O'Donnell Show. It's conservative thought, not just talk. Hey, it's Dan. If you're...
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0: The panic is real, ladies and gentlemen, and it's not just coming from veteran politicos like David Axelrod and Jon Favreau, who literally had on Francesca Hong today so that he could essentially prepare her for the rest of the questions that she's going to get on the campaign trail. It was sort of like a pre-interview for the rest of the campaign. It's not just the national Dems. It's also pretty much everyone in Wisconsin. Today, Governor Tony Evers, who endorsed David Crowley in the most panic of panic moves I have ever seen, when Sarah Rodriguez's campaign completely imploded amidst a campaign finance scandal, which today just got significantly worse with the potential for very serious criminal violations being unearthed in the form of illegal campaign coordination. We're going to get into that in the 4 o'clock hour here on the Dan O'Donnell Show. They actually tried to get David Crowley back in the race. The only way he was going to do so was apparently with Evers' endorsement. This happened about 2.5 weeks ago. Voting was already ongoing. Democrats have been desperately trying to clear the field for Crowley ever since. They succeeded in getting Mandela Barnes out by blackmailing him with a news story about, I still don't think there was too much wrong with this. He was 31 years old and he had sex with a 21-year-old by saying, "Yeah, baby, I'm totally going to be somebody in the Democratic Party." I don't know how this woman wasn't immediately repulsed, but different strokes for different folks, I suppose. So the Journal Sentinel writes this article about Barnes. They say it's coming. Barnes clearly was worried about something else, which tells me that Democrats, who literally hired an attorney back in October to look into Mandela Barnes' sexual past and complaints lodged against him while he was running for lieutenant governor and potentially also serving as lieutenant governor, in an effort to try to get him not to run. He did. So they sat on this. They waited until the moment they absolutely need it, which is downright evil behavior. If this was really as bad, as awful, as predatory as they made it seem, then why did they sit on it for 9 months? Because clearly it wasn't that bad. They just wanted to get him out. Barnes got scared, though. He dropped out. Democrats have been flailing desperately to try to rig this primary for Crowley, but it doesn't matter. So Evers, campaigning with Crowley today and yesterday, and really those two are going to be attached at the hip from now until a week from today, which is the final vote. Democrats have been voting since really last summer. This is how long their early vote periods are for their elections. They get those mail-in ballots out as early as possible, and believe you me, they are being returned, and people are in-person early voting at all hours of the day and night, every single day that they can possibly have early voting. Evers was asked by the Milwaukee Journal Sentinel today if Hong can win the governorship. Can she actually beat Tom Tiffany? His answer? Pretty stunningly direct. Probably not. And perhaps it's because of things like this. An unearthed video of Francesca Hong in a 2020 interview, which has been making the rounds on social media, has her saying, "I am a chef. And as a chef, we say when you cancel an order, you 86 it." Yeah, you can tell where this is going and which person she wanted to 86.
1: In the restaurant industry, when we're out of something, we say it's 86'd. And I'd say it's about fucking time we 86 Trump. He represents the utter failure of our government to keep us safe from threats, both viral and systemic.
0: That would be threats foreign and domestic. But of course, it was 2020. Threats, viral, COVID, systemic, racism, as you can imagine. It's about bleeping time we 86 Trump. So, I know the statute of limitations has passed, but just in case, I think the FBI and Secret Service should probably talk to Ms. Hong about what 86ing Trump meant, because clearly she is going to say, well, no. I'm just saying we cancel him, you see, like a restaurant, like some bad clams, like some, I don't know, terrible ramen that I was serving up at my restaurant that absolutely tanked miserably. I'm sorry. I'm old enough to remember when the Democratic Party of Wisconsin was openly calling for and openly demanding that a certain radio host be fired for making a joke about a certain Minnesota governor. Now we have got the presumptive Democratic nominee on tape saying it's about bleeping time to 86 Trump.
1: In the restaurant industry, when we're out of something, we say it's 86th. And I'd say it's about fucking time we 86 Trump. He represents the utter failure of our government to keep us safe from threats, both viral and systemic.
0: Oh, no, Dems. I am never, ever, ever going to let you forget that this is the woman that you're nominating, that this is your standard bearer. And so help me, if I ever hear a thing about a bad joke that was written on X ever again, I'm going to remind you that this is the woman that you chose to represent your party.
1: In the restaurant industry, when we're out of something, we say it's 86th. And I'd say it's about fucking time we 86 Trump.
0: Now, Tony Evers last night was asked by the always very, very good Matt Smith while campaigning with David Crowley. Hey, so what do you think about Franny Hong and all these old tweets and the videos saying, yeah, we totally should kill Trump because, you know, he's racist and he's not protecting us from COVID? Evers said, yeah. I'm not worried about all that Twitter BS. And you know Tony is serious when he just sort of peppers in a swear word with his insanely boring speech. I'm convinced that he does this when he said, I'm just so damn pissed off, to make sure that he hasn't put his audience to sleep.
2: What concerns you most about Francesca Hong? Do you think she can beat Tom Tiffany?
3: I'm going to say this again. She spends a lot of time, from what I understand, talking on Twitter and all these other extraneous issues. We're working together on issues and getting it done. Okay. People in Wisconsin expect this. I mean, honest to God, you think and I'm not criticizing the media, believe me, but think about the question you just asked with people in this room who have seen tornadoes destroy the city, and we're going to spend time on that bullshit that others are talking about on Twitter. Please, I'm not going to, you can ask me 100 times, I'm going to give you the same damn answer. This issue is around getting things done. This guy has done it. Let's get it going.
0: Okay, I'm sorry. Is nobody in the Democratic Party able to speak? Seriously. I am absolutely serious about it. Is this why Joe Zepecki is on like every local TV channel? Because he's the one Democrat who is actually coherent and can put two sentences together? By way of full disclosure, Joe is actually a very dear personal friend of mine. I went to high school with him and have known him since we were in like sixth and fifth grade, respectively. He's a very, very good guy. I thought the Dems should have picked him to be chairman of this state party. Obviously, I've got personal biases. They went with Devin Remicker instead, and this is the result. But, okay, wait. Evers said, you can ask me 100 times whether Francesca Hong can beat Tom Tiffany. I'm going to give you the same answer, that we're not going to focus on the Twitter bleep. Apparently, the Milwaukee Journal Sentinel only had to ask once. He's like, yeah, no, she totally can't beat Tom Tiffany. Next question. Crowley can. She can't. She sucks. We are going to have a big test of the DSA's power tonight in Michigan, which is going to be a pretty good predictor of what it is that's going to happen in Wisconsin next week. Spoiler alert. The radical Muslim leftist is almost certainly to win the Democratic Senate nomination. We'll get to that story coming up next here on the Dan O'Donnell Show.
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2: Seriously wish all of you could have heard the promo that we have for all the winners that we have in the Sizzlin' Summer Cash Contest. Because normally, folks, I'm actually working during commercial breaks. And definitely not going to the vending machine to get myself a Pepsi. Which you could see me holding up on the Dano cam. I hear a woman yell, stop, stop, stop. I'm like, wait, what? What's going on? One of those things that it just sort of like wakes you up a little bit. I know she's like, stop, I won. That's fantastic. I think it was Nikki from Heartland who actually won on my show. I don't know if that's a good thing that you're listening to the Dan O'Donnell Show and it prompts you to yell, stop, stop, stop. As you know what it is? It's like in our daily Trump date theme, which we're not allowed to play for the time being. Trump says, you may get tired. We're going to do so much winning. You're going to say, stop, Mr. President. We can only take so much winning. Speaking of winning, Democrats are convinced that they're not going to do any of it if Francesca Hong wins the Wisconsin gubernatorial primary, as she is, folks, almost certain to do. There is great consternation right now amongst Republicans that all of the opposition research is being dropped on Hong at this exact moment, and that somehow Democratic voters are going to come to their senses and say, you know what? We actually are not going to nominate the crazy person. We're going to go with David Crowley, who's something of an idiot, but at least is sane. Say what you will about Crowley. And I actually think David Crowley is a decent human being who, at the very least, loves the city of Milwaukee, loves Milwaukee County, the state, and America itself. He's wrong on everything. And he has been a horrible county executive who has proven time and time again that he is thoroughly incompetent. And I love that Evers is out there saying, yeah, you know what we're really going to lean into is David Crowley's executive experience. He's done so well as county executive, which faces like a multi-million dollar budget deficit. I think it's in the billions by 2030 because of his fiscal mismanagement. Milwaukee County Transit System just had to announce again that they're being forced to cut services dramatically because of how badly that's been mismanaged. And oh, by the way, Milwaukee County employees went about a month this year without actually having health care coverage because Crowley couldn't be bothered to tell the Milwaukee County Board, yes, so our health care plan lapsed and we should probably do something about that. Board didn't even learn about that until something like January 28th after it lapsed on the first of the year. But yes, David Crowley is the level-headed. He is the one with executive experience. He's going to run Wisconsin just like Milwaukee County. If you want Milwaukee County leadership to go to Wisconsin, vote David. If you want the leadership of the Corey Rees Autonomous Zone, then vote for Francesca Hong. Franny Hong out there with a statement. Madison police actually went in almost 2 weeks after the autonomous zone was set up and cleared it out, primarily because it violated both Madison Municipal Ordinance and it also violated state law. You cannot just sort of camp in the middle of the street. I know, in Democrat-run cities, it seems like you absolutely can. They have a plethora of urban outdoorsmen in the city of Madison.

0: reason, but such urban camping is actually totally illegal. Except if you're protesting a dude who stabbed a cop, tried to grab a taser, and got himself shot after a lifetime of doing nothing, it seems, but committing crimes every couple of days, then you get your own personal homeless camp named after you. And really, really, I think what better memorial for Corey Ruiz than a dirty, crusty homeless camp? But it was finally cleared. Francesco Hong puts out a statement saying, yeah, no, I would have just waited. I wish that we didn't have the police violence that led to all of these. The cops had to use tear gas to clear the protesters because they were throwing rocks and other items at them and starting fires. Multiple arrests. And Francesco Hong says, well, we should have waited for a voluntary ending to this. In other words, Franny Hong was saying, yeah, I would have just waited until the homeless people dispersed on their own. Well, Mayor Sunbeam Rhodes Conway in Madison tried to do that. She even tried bribing them with free hotel rooms at the taxpayers' expense. Didn't work. I'm telling you, folks, if you want to see what Wisconsin would look like under a Governor Hong, look no further than the Corey Ruiz Autonomous Zone, or CRAZ, in Madison. Tonight in Michigan, there is going to be a pretty good test of the DSA's strength. The far-left Muslim terrorist sympathizer candidate is not technically a member of the DSA, but he is a pretty strong stand-in. His name is Abdul El Sayed. And he was caught on an audio call with his campaign staff fretting about the death of the Ayatollah Khamenei earlier this year because, well, a whole lot of radical Muslims who support the Ayatollah in Dearborn would be upset. So he didn't want to say anything for fear of alienating his terrorist sympathizing voting base.
1: Again, this is going to destabilize the region. I also want to remind you guys that there are a lot of people in Dearborn who are sad today. Mm-hmm. Uh-huh. So, like, I just don't want to comment on Khamenei at all. Like, yeah. I don't think it's worth even touching that.
0: Once again, why is it nobody in the Democratic Party can speak? Khamenei? Just in case you are wondering if he actually does want to empathize and sympathize with literal terrorists, he absolutely does. Also, earlier this year, he's in a town hall, and a woman asks him, as a U.S. senator, how would you deal with the issue of terrorism?
2: I think the approach that we've often taken to terrorism has been to figure out how to leverage the might of the U.S. military to go in and root out, right, certain terrorist organizations, etc. And where that's necessary, that's necessary. But I also think we need to be curious about why those things happen in the first place. Like, what drives somebody to want to commit such a heinous act? Like, I have to be a student of people's pain. Like, that's what I did in medicine. That's what I try to do in politics. Like, what happens when people are in pain? And I think that part of what we have to understand is that sometimes when we move, we create so much collateral damage because too often we have been on the wrong side of our own policies.
0: Good luck with your new caliphate, people of Michigan. Yes, he really does believe that the reason that people commit acts of terrorism, like, say, 9/11, is because the United States and the victims of terrorism actually kind of deserve it because we don't live by our own policies. Because we, when we move, this is his own words, we commit a whole lot of pain. I have to be a student of pain. I have to understand people's pain, including the pain of terrorists. He's very heavily favored because just like Francesco Hong, even though he is insane, even though he is clearly anti-American, he's running against traditional Democrat buffoons. This one in the personage of my favorite politician of 2026, Haley Stevens, who sounds and looks exactly like a Chris Farley character from Saturday Night Live.
3: I am going to be working on our behalf. I am going to be telling the stories on our behalf. And you better believe I'm going to be doing it with a little bit of joy, a little bit of enthusiasm, a little bit of energy, and a little bit of stick it to them. Because that's the Michigan way.
0: And I'm going to be doing it in a van down by the river. Is there nobody in the Democratic Party who is competent? I am begging you, find a competent human being to run for office. Mike Rogers is almost certainly going to be, in fact, he is the Republican nominee. Democrats are probably going to run Abdul El-Sayed, someone who very clearly despises this country, and they're hoping that the sizable Muslim American population in Dearborn and across the state is enough to essentially make up for all of the people who are truly disgusted by him, by Hong, and by all of the DSA and DSA-affiliated Democrats who so obviously and openly despise this country and its culture. And that's what Tom Tiffany brilliantly said today, that it's not just about Francesca Hong's craziness. It's not just that she wants to ban Thanksgiving. It's that she wants to abolish all of the things that make us American. We'll get into that in the 5 o'clock hour coming up next. Big scandal again engulfing the Sarah Rodriguez campaign.
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30: Hey, it's Blazer. All right, my life used to run on two things, caffeine and bad decisions that at the time actually seemed like a good idea. Don't get me wrong, I still love my caffeine, but we've all made choices, and that is exactly why I liked Awaken 180, because with weight loss, the hardest part isn't some magical secret, it's the endless thinking. You know what I'm talking about, what can I eat, how much, when. Then you get hungry, and suddenly you're negotiating with yourself. It's like a hostage situation or something. Awaken 180 takes that part off your plate. 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When you remove the chaos, people actually stick with it like I did. And I'm not done yet. 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

0: we had a hot mic moment over the video stream during one of the commercial breaks. I apologize that I didn't think that the new Spider-Man movie that everybody is going crazy about was particularly great. It does, I don't know. There's just something about the Marvel movies that I just, maybe it's my kids are a little too old for that. The Spider-Man movie came out this weekend, and apparently this was the single biggest weekend in the history of movies because The Odyssey by Christopher Nolan is just still going gangbusters at the box office. I'll spare you the suspense. It is going to win Best Picture. He's going to win Best Director. It is going to absolutely dominate the box office, primarily because, A, Christopher Nolan is easily the best director working today. My brother and I, last night it was my dad's 80th birthday, and after he left and everybody left, I don't even know how we got started. Probably because I was saying we need to go see it in IMAX. I haven't yet seen it. What other director has this for a run? Memento, Insomnia, which, okay, wasn't really that great. Batman Begins, The Prestige, which if you haven't seen is tremendous. The Dark Knight, which might actually be the single best superhero movie ever made. I'm not kidding. It is that good. Inception, which again, if you haven't seen, fantastic movie, an incredible technological masterpiece from 2010. The special effects still hold up today. Then you have got The Dark Knight Rises, Interstellar, which is probably the best space movie that's ever been made. And then you go into Dunkirk in 2017, very, very good World War II movie. In 2023, he had, I feel like I'm missing one in 2021. Oh, Tenet. Tenet was his only one that was like, eh. That's the one where they're battling people from the future and they can reverse time. Very trippy, very weird, but it was almost too clever by half. Then you have Oppenheimer and now The Odyssey. Two B-plus movies in there. Everything else is probably an unqualified A. No other director, including Spielberg, has that had that level of hits. I mean, Spielberg in his prime was probably close, but he had a couple of duds in there too. And I saw Disclosure Day. Late Spielberg has pretty much been awful. Even going back 20 years, his take on War of the Worlds was pretty bad with Tom Cruise. In any event, yeah, you know what we should do? We should totally have a podcast. So what happens on the live stream sometimes is there is something with our streaming software gets disconnected or there's a bump or something, and the audio switches from the on-air feed to just whatever is in the studio. It's called ambient noise, or just the studio mic goes on. I think we should do that every commercial break and just have me talking about random stuff. The FCC would cancel this show in like 5 minutes, but I'll bet you I would be a streaming superstar because of all the random crap that we talk about during the commercials. Sometimes it's movies. Most of the time it's about the libs. And pretty often it's entertaining. Sizzling Summer Cash Contest, nationwide, keyword this hour, Rich, R-I-C-H. Rich, you have got until 4:55 to go to our website. Enter the keyword rich, and if your entry is picked at random, you won't get rich, but you will get $1,000 in your pocket. Let's make it two straight 4 o'clock winners. Yes, yesterday here on the program, we had the 3 o'clock winner, and we also had the 4 o'clock winner. If you can believe this, very, very rare that we get back-to-back winners. It was Nikki from Hartford, and then Bill of Cedarburg. Hey, and Jason Gotch got a winner this morning. Congratulations all to Amy of Caledonia. So three winners in the span of about a day and a half in this, the last week of the Sizzlin' Summer Cash Contest. Remember, the iHeartRadio Music Festival Fly Away Contest begins next Monday. There are potentially very, very, very serious issues with the latest amended campaign finance filings from the late lamented gubernatorial campaign of Lieutenant Governor Sarah Rodriguez. You might remember that about 3 weeks ago, give or take, Rodriguez dropped out. Almost exactly 1 year after getting into the race, she dropped out after a week-long campaign finance scandal just engulfed her campaign, and she made it progressively worse. What happened was right before the campaign finance reporting period, every six months, you need to file reports with the Wisconsin Ethics Commission as to how much money your campaign is taking in, how much it's paying out, because this is a matter of public interest. It is a matter of public record. You also need to be doing things legally. The Rodriguez campaign was very openly saying that it had millions of dollars in cash on hand, so much that it could, in fact, make a $1.2 million TV ad buy to boost Rodriguez ahead of the August 11th primary. Well, the ad buy never materialized because the invoices were never paid. Instead of having $1.2 million in cash on hand, Rodriguez was forced to say, after firing her campaign manager, who she blamed for the entire thing, a woman who we here on the Dan O'Donnell Show and at the Heartland Post, the news site that covers conservative information, analysis, and all the news you need ahead of this important gubernatorial election here in Wisconsin. We broke the story that this woman has a long history of committing financial crimes in Michigan and had been sued multiple times before moving to Wisconsin and promptly getting sued for non-payment of rent again. Rodriguez said, well, we don't have $1.2 million. We have $600,000. The following day, when the campaign finance report was released, turns out she had about $35,000 in cash on hand. A couple hours after that, the campaign says, no, no, no, no, no. Turns out we actually have about $400,000. About 2 hours after that, they say, nope, actually the $35,000 number was correct. It was so embarrassing. It showed Rodriguez was so incredibly inept. She actually was forced to drop out the next morning, Friday morning. I believe it was July 24th or 25th, almost exactly 1 year to the day after she got in the race. You still need to be filing campaign finance reports, even if your campaign ends. Yesterday, the Rodriguez campaign filed an amended report for that period that ended June 30th. As more information comes in and as you learn more about what the campaign is spending on and the like, you still have to, even if your campaign is suspended, you need to report that. Unfortunately, it looks very much like there were some serious crimes committed. When I say that there is a potential crime here, I mean it. If there was intent to illegally coordinate with a 501c4 organization, as it looks like there was, this potentially is a Class I felony. Now, is it going to be, I don't know, charged as a Class I felony? Our attorney general is Josh Call. So absolutely, it is not. The bottom line, though, is that it looks like an organization calling itself the Wisconsin Forward Fund was illegally coordinating with the Rodriguez campaign on a $52,000 expenditure. There was something. It was $52,900. Whatever it was that the two were coordinating on, it very likely runs afoul of Wisconsin state law. Here's the thing. this is something that a lot of people don't care about, especially now that Rodriguez has dropped out of the race. There's probably going to be a new Francesca Hong tweet in which she's talking about, I don't know, abolishing white people that drops tonight. I don't know. I would gonna say abolish white people. But this is a serious thing. Here's the bottom line. Here's what happened. Yesterday, the campaign, Sarah Rodriguez for Wisconsin, filed what's known as its pre-primary campaign finance report. It listed on it something that hadn't been listed before. $52,900 in reimbursement to the Wisconsin Forward Fund, a 501c4 nonprofit group that was running ads supporting Sarah Rodriguez. In the item describing what this reimbursement was for, the campaign said it was repayment for, quote, funds borrowed from C4 in error. Under Wisconsin law, entities like corporations, like C4s, like unions, they can't contribute to candidate committees. A loan or, I don't know, a money advance, something like that, that's a contribution. While it's still outstanding, it is a contribution. If you accepted funds from a group supporting you, that is an unlawful contribution. Even if it was repaid, it said, oh, we did this in error. This raises serious questions about whether the campaign and this 501c4 were coordinating on messaging, were coordinating on placement of ads. So state law, it actually very strongly restricts this sort of coordination. On express advocacy, they have vote for Sarah Rodriguez. Borrowing money from a group that's actively spending to back the candidate, that is an improper form of coordination. Not only that, it was also discovered, actually by the Heartland Post, the campaign delayed by nearly a full year reimbursing the state of Wisconsin for $9,431 in mileage and also staff time, salary, related to her state-provided security detail. At some point, on or about July 15th, 2026, the campaign finally paid for all of the security, all of the mileage that Rodriguez incurred in 2025. What this effectively did is to give the campaign an interest-free use of public funds. Wisconsin ethics rules and also Wisconsin law requires timely reimbursement for any use of state resources for campaign-related things. Now, Sarah Rodriguez, as lieutenant governor, does have a security detail. That security detail needs to be with her all the time. She is entitled to state transportation. However, if she is using state transportation and state security, Wisconsin patrol, that sort of thing, her campaign needs to very quickly reimburse the state of Wisconsin. You can't just kind of wait a year because you are getting the use of taxpayer resources to run your gubernatorial campaign that you should only be using in your official duties as lieutenant governor. The law recognizes that, okay, she's going to be campaigning. If she's running for re-election as lieutenant governor, you're going to need to still have a security detail. That's why the law says you've got to pay this back right away. There has not yet been a complaint that's been filed to the Wisconsin Ethics Commission. However, this was just discovered this morning. The key takeaway here is that a candidate or a candidate's committee, like Sarah Rodriguez for Wisconsin, they can't accept loans, they can't accept contributions from 501c4 organizations. Those are prohibited under state law. Not only that, if you are using state resources, you need to pay that back in a timely fashion. The reality is, is that this is likely and almost certain to result in nothing more than a civil penalty. However, if there was the intentional violation of reporting rules, of any sort of coordination rules, this can be a Class I felony. Now, there needs to be a proof of intent here. The campaign says, oh, well, we made an error. This was not just a minor error. The 501c4 loaned us money. And the 501c4, which you would think has money, and the Rodriguez campaign did not. It would seem to be that there is some intent here. Remember, the Rodriguez campaign was making it seem like they had millions of dollars in the bank. The biggest argument that Rodriguez was making was, I'm the candidate who can take on Tom Tiffany because I can get all of the establishment Democrat resources. I can raise money. I can use the office of lieutenant governor to sort of give me the bona fides that I need to attract national donors. It was all a house of cards. Folks, it really, really, really looks like this entire campaign was a fraudulent enterprise. Oh, it was just an error that there was $52,900 that was loaned from the campaign committee or from the 501c4 that is supporting the Rodriguez candidacy. And just so happens that the Rodriguez campaign has no money and is in desperate need of getting money. Well, we erroneously paid this loan back. Yeah, I can't think of all of the times that I have erroneously paid back a nearly $53,000 loan. Eric Toney is running for attorney general as a Republican. He is again out today saying there absolutely needs to be a criminal investigation into this. I'm not saying that this rises to the level of a crime. I am not. I'm saying if there is intent, and it certainly looks like you can imply or you can infer rather that there was intent here, a cash-strapped candidate desperate for money gets money from the 501c4, which remember, these are nonprofit organizations. These are not allowed to do direct advocacy. They're not allowed to say, vote for Sarah Rodriguez. They're not allowed to coordinate on messaging. They're not allowed to coordinate on funds. If there was a willful, intentional violation of the law, it's a crime. Toney is an actual prosecutor. He understands this. Josh Cole, totally silent. In fact, have we seen or heard from Josh? Is the man even running again? Honest to goodness. Is he raising money? Is he spending? I have never seen a lazier campaign than that of Josh Call for attorney general. But you have got the lieutenant governor of the state of Wisconsin potentially committing crimes here with a campaign manager who she fired who did commit crimes. We reported exclusively at the Heartland Post and here on the Dan O'Donnell Show about 2 weeks ago, shortly after the Rodriguez scandal broke, that the campaign manager actually was criminally charged and, as I understand it, was actually criminally convicted in Michigan. She would have been about 31, 33, somewhere in there. Of writing bad checks, of using somebody else's debit card. And now she just happens to be the only person, according to Sarah Rodriguez, who had access to campaign finance stuff in the campaign. Bizarrely, she doesn't hire a treasurer. Normally, you'll hear this ad paid for by Sarah Rodriguez, John Smith treasurer. No, it was the campaign manager, woman by the name of Kara Spencer. So a woman who has a history of defrauding people, She's been sued multiple times for not paying her rent. We found in Michigan, she didn't pay her car payments. She's been evicted multiple times in both Wisconsin and Michigan. We just happen to have a campaign that has way less money than it said it did and may have been illegally trying to, at the very least, keep the bare bones operation of said campaign going by illegally borrowing money from a 501c4 organization. And there's not going to be a single thing done about it by the Democrat Attorney General because the lieutenant governor who was doing these potential crimes is also a Democrat. Folks, these people cannot be voted out of office quickly enough. Everyone seems to realize now that it's way too late to stop Francesca Hong. We will get into that in just 3 minutes when the Dan O'Donnell Show returns.
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0: Starting to dawn on pretty much everybody in the Democrat Party that it is way, way, way too late to stop Francesca Hong. Welcome back to the Dan O'Donnell Show. Today, Milwaukee County Executive David Crowley was asked at a campaign event by a CBS 58 in Milwaukee reporter whether he wished that Wisconsin's Governor Tony Evers endorsed him a little bit earlier, like, you know, before he dropped out of the race. This is still one of the most hilarious things when Democrats try to say, Dan, they don't rig their primaries. I had somebody actually on my Facebook page say, oh, everything you don't like is rigged? No, every Democrat primary is rigged. 2022 Wisconsin Senate primary. You think it's just coincidence that the three candidates not named Mandela Barnes all drop out within one day of each other while early voting was going on? 2026, Tony Evers doesn't endorse anyone for a full year after he announces that he's not running for a third term. He endorses the guy who dropped out of the race, who was begged to get back in because the woman that they handpicked to try to stop the DSA crazy person from taking over their party spectacularly flamed out in what now certainly appears to be a potentially criminal campaign finance scandal. She imploded, so they had to get David Crowley back in the race. When it was clear that Crowley getting back in was never going to be able to challenge Hong, they blackmailed Mandela Barnes with information that wasn't actually all that damaging. Oh, a 31-year-old dude who's single. He didn't commit adultery. The woman was not underage. It was entirely consensual. You know what I really, really, really hate about Democrats? What I truly hate about the Democratic Party? They're making me defend Mandela Barnes. I called the man Deadbeat Barnes for like 8 straight years. He's a buffoon. But he ain't a rapist. Well, that we know about. He was terrified to the point where he dropped out of the race dutifully, apparently scared of what Democrats still might have on him. But their big oppo dump was he was 31 years old and he had a short-term relationship with a woman 10 years younger than him. Mm-hmm. They also sat on this. They hired a lawyer. Mandela. Heart to heart. Bro to bro. I know we've had our differences. You sure you want to be in this party, man? Like, they hired a lawyer to investigate the man's sexual past because they were so desperate to keep him from running for governor. They did this in October, November, right before he got in the race. This was all in the Milwaukee Journal Sentinel report last week. Then they sit on it and they drop it right when they need him to drop out, even though it's way too late to stop the Franny Hong Express. And it's him having sex with the younger starstruck woman at the Democratic State Convention after they've been out drinking. Seriously, Mandela, honest to goodness, come on across to the Republican Party. David Crowley, too. You have no future in the Democratic Party, either of you guys. You're going to be primaried. Cavalier Johnson, you too. I can't believe I'm saying this. Mark Pocan, you absolute disgusting human being. Come on over to the Republican Party. Every single one of you is going to be primaried. Every single one of you is going to be taken out by the DSA. It's inevitable. It's actually worse for you if Franny Hong somehow wins this election, which you're all very obviously telling everybody in the world that you don't think she can, that you're going to punt on this race. What is going on in the service of this party and the socialist movement is frankly evil. Like, I can't believe I am defending Mandela Barnes. What was done to that man last week was kind of awful. The fact that Molly Beck, who just might be the single worst, most hackish reporter in this state. I am effusive with my praise of political reporters who do it the right way. Have you ever heard me say anything about Matt Smith of Channel 12 other than he is incredibly fair and he is incredibly good at what he does? Conversely, Molly Beck is truly awful, horrendous. She gets this story. She didn't do the digging on this. It was dropped in her lap by the Democratic law firm that was tasked with getting Mandela out of the race. And she dutifully wrote this story, pretending she had this big exclusive, really operating as a Democrat flack propagandist, as she always has. Think I'm kidding about this? Her and a former Journal Sentinel reporter, now working at the Washington Post by the name of Patrick Marley, years ago during COVID, they were in cahoots with the Evers administration on secretly recording. They bugged a meeting, the Evers administration did, with Scott Fitzgerald, then Senate Majority Leader and Assembly Speaker Robin Voss, and tried to get Voss and Fitzgerald to say something embarrassing. Like, I opened up the show by saying I was caught on a hot mic talking about with my in-studio producer, my videographer here, talking about the new Spider-Man movie. They literally bugged the office and then leaked it to Molly Beck and Patrick Marley, who immediately put in an open records request for, and I quote, all audio recordings of any meetings between Governor Evers and the legislative leaders. Sure enough, about a week or two later, there's a story that Voss might have said something that somebody somewhere could construe as racist or something against Asian people. That violates pretty much every ethical tenet of journalistic practices. And she did it again by dropping this oppo on Mandela Barnes. So they get Barnes out of the race. Poor David Crowley. You know, the man just wanted to go back. David Crowley also has been secretly going back to college while he is supposed to have been working at his day job as Milwaukee County executive. I seriously wonder what these people do. Seriously, when you're elected to office, the only time I ever see these people is when they're campaigning for another job or for re-election. How little work do they actually do? David Crowley was going to college while simultaneously working as county executive. You know what? That's admirable. He refused to tell me whether he was going back to class during office hours, which I strongly suspect that he was. But Crowley is out on a campaign stop today and sounded like a defeated man when he was asked, so, do you think the Evers endorsement of you came a little too late to make a difference?
1: Look, I can be critical and say Governor Evers' endorsement came a little too late. I would have loved to have Governor Evers' endorsement early, but this is where we are today.
0: That sounds like a man who said, yeah, it totally came too late. This sucks. I suck. The whole situation sucks. Here's where we are. He continued.
1: You know, when I suspended my campaign, we made it based off of data that we had at that time. And we learned that information was false. And when I suspended my campaign, we had 5 individuals. I'm back, and we still have 5 individuals. But the critics also have to recognize that we live in a democracy. This is about giving people as many options as possible. And I'm bringing something different to the table. I'm the only candidate in this race with a proven executive experience who has proven themselves to be able to govern and be able to work across the aisle and still get things done.
0: Yeah, unfortunately, that's not particularly good experience, seeing as Milwaukee County is in debt, the transit system is in debt, and the county is so broke that it can't even do the 4th of July drone show after it was too broke to do the fireworks. Other than that, though, David, you're doing a bang-up job. Francesca Hong really, really, really, really does not seem to like white people very much. That sadly includes her biracial son. A truly unhinged comment from this woman. Coming up next here on the Dan O'Donnell Show.
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5: In the history of cinema, few films have been as successful as The Godfather. Francis Ford Coppola's gangster epic set a new standard not just for movies about the mafia, but for movies in general. Although, if you talk to the people who made it, The Godfather's prospects for success were far from assured. In fact, before its release, they were pretty bleak.
6: And they said, we're finished, this is over. The movie's not going to work. You gotta get rid of those guys, it's a disaster.
5: Then Leave the Gun, Take the Cannoli, my co-host Mark Seale and I strip back the varnish of movie history and talk to never-before-heard-from sources to get at what really made the process so arduous. Leave the Gun, Take the Cannoli is based on my co-host Mark's best-selling book of the same title. And on this show, we call upon his years of research to help unpack the story behind The Godfather's birth from start to finish. We sift through innumerable accounts, many of them conflicting, and try to get to the truth of what really happened. Leave the Gun, Take the Cannoli features new and archival interviews with Francis Ford Coppola.
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13: He absolutely says the exact right thing. There was significant controversy over the past couple of days about Francesca Hong saying that she wants to abolish Thanksgiving. Well, last night she was on Caitlin Collins' CNN show and basically doubled down on it. Tom Tiffany says this isn't about Thanksgiving per se. It's about American culture. We will get into that in the 5 o'clock hour here on the Dan O'Donnell show. Over the past 24 hours, ladies and gentlemen, there has just been a flood of old Francesca Hong video that came out of her saying truly unhinged, crazy things. There was, of course, Let's 86 Donald Trump. We played this one earlier today. Nope, that wasn't it. Yeah, here we go. Time to 86 Trump.
14: In the restaurant industry, when we're out of something, we say it's 86th. And I'd say it's about fucking time we 86 Trump. He represents the utter failure of our government to keep us safe from threats, both viral and systemic.
13: I don't even know what that means, both viral and systemic. She said the greatest threats are not foreign and domestic, because Francesca Hong herself and the communist movement that she represents are the threats domestic that the oath of office

0: warns about. The president is sworn to protect this country from people like Francesco Hong and the Democratic Socialists of America. Threats viral and systemic. That would be COVID, and that would be systemic racism. Truly, though, the most unhinged thing she said in this interview that she did back in 2020 was about whiteness. Folks, you have to understand, when Democrats, especially woke Democrats, especially left-wing radical identity socialists like Francesco Hong talk about whiteness, what they mean is evil. They equate white skin, white people, whiteness with all of the evils of civilization. Exploitative capitalism. Colonization, colonialism, slavery, all of it. So when she says she experiences whiteness, what she is saying in this clip is that she experiences the victimization as a person of color of the exploitation, the implicit bias, microaggressions, systemic racism, whatever other buzzword that was big in 2020, that means she feels victimized by white people. She says she is experiencing whiteness because she married a white guy and has a half-white kid. I wish I was making this up. And folks, I do not want to bring a child, please make no mistake, this is not about Francesco Hong's kid at all, okay? At all. But to actually think like this is deeply, deeply disturbed. Take a listen.
1: I wasn't always aware of the struggles of other communities of color because for me, assimilation always kind of took over. And so I did marry my proximity to whiteness continues, right? My son is biracial. He's half white and half Korean. And I think navigating, you know, what his identity is and how people perceive him is always at the back of my mind as well.
0: She couldn't even bring herself to say, I married a white man. I married my son is biracial and I have to navigate that whiteness. What she's literally saying is that because of the color of my son's skin, something he absolutely cannot control, someone I love and I think Francesco Hong is probably a great mom, all right? I'm not going to judge someone else's parenting because I disagree with them politically. I'm just not, all right? As the child of a divorce who has a great relationship and always has with both of my parents, I know how painful that could be. I was actually older when my parents split up and her kids were much younger. It's got to be tough. It's got to be tough as a single mom. I get it. But man, say, I have to navigate whiteness because my children are half evil. That's a really messed up thing to say. I know she loves her son. I know she, I think she's got more. I have no idea how many kids she has. Honestly, I didn't even know she had a son. I knew like vaguely she had children. I didn't know she had a son until this clip surfaced last night. I, honest to goodness, could not believe what I was hearing. Because what she is saying is, I have to navigate whiteness. I have to navigate what my ideology says is the epitome of evil in the world that I see in my son because of my ex-husband, who she couldn't even bring herself to identify as a white man. I am honest to God floored. It really, really, really seems like this woman has some very serious issues with white people. This is not the first time she has said something like this. This is the first time on video she says, I got to deal with that evil every day. Fortunately, it's only like half taken over his little soul. Wow. I am honest to goodness, just wow. That is almost one of the most disqualifying things I think I have ever heard. And out of all the things that this woman has had to try to backtrack and explain, I would really love her to explain this. Because honestly, this is sort of the thing that makes me think, I really, as like human to human, I question what kind of character you have. Like, I know her ideology is poisonous and toxic and devastating and destructive. It ruins everything it touches. But like, to truly believe that about your kid, man, that says something about your person. We'll be right back after this.
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11: Three staccato cries of Mayday and an eyewitness report of a mid-air explosion is about all that is known this morning of the British Columbia air disaster, which yesterday claimed 52 lives.
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0: 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It is conservative thought and not just talk. 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The Sizzlin' Summer Cash Contest word this hour is credit. C-R-E-D-I-T, credit. You've got until 5:55 to go to our website and enter the keyword credit. If your entry is picked at random, you, sir or madam, win $1,000 not in credit, but in, as Randy Moss famously said, straight cash, homie. Actually, I think they send you a check. Somebody who won would have to let me know about this. And we did have two winners yesterday. I can never find that email that tells us who our winners were when I need it. It was Nikki from Hartford, who is listening to my show in the 3 o'clock hour. And then Bill in Cedarburg was listening in the 4 o'clock hour, also won. If they could let me know, I honestly have no idea. I'm not sure how exactly I would ever know. I'm obviously not eligible to win. Do they send you a check? Is it like, do we Venmo you? Do you get like a Venmo from iHeartMedia? Subject line says, winner? I don't know. One more week, actually a couple more days in the Sizzlin' Summer Cash Contest, and then we go right into the iHeartRadio Music Festival Flyaway Contest. You get a trip for two to Las Vegas and tickets to the iHeart Festival. Sometimes we even give you $1,000 on top of that as well. Oh, it is a check. Dave Michaels was listening and says, they send a check. All right. I said, he sends me a text literally on my cell phone that just says check. I'm like, check what, Dave? I don't know. Check the email? Check. Ah, took me a second. A check. Big, big controversy in the Wisconsin gubernatorial race as Francesca Hong had an old tweet saying she wants to abolish Thanksgiving. Now, if you are not a student of insane liberalism, you would think that this is a totally out of left field, out there, bizarre take. Who could possibly want to abolish Thanksgiving? Pretty much every hardcore leftist. They believe that it is the celebration of the genocide of Native peoples. Never mind the fact that the pilgrims came in the spirit not of conquest, but of settlement. Settlement of a massive land that clearly, as the first Thanksgiving showed, that they could share with the Native people. In fact, early settlements in the United States were such that there was a whole lot of intermarriage between the new settlers, not colonizers, but settlers, pioneers, explorers, and the Native people. Have you ever heard the story of the lost colony of Roanoke? Yeah, Roanoke, Virginia, but there was originally a settlement called Roanoke. The entire settlement just disappeared. Now, remember, in those days, you couldn't just take an Uber to go see where Uncle Bill and his family went in the New World. It would be years until the next ship full of people would come from England to check up on the settlers. They couldn't find anybody. Everybody had disappeared. It was a complete mystery. The only thing left of them was the word Croatoan that was written on a tree, carved into a tree. It just said Croatoan. Croatoan was the name of a tribe that lived nearby. Nobody ever saw the colonists of Roanoke again, but for years afterward, coming out of the woods were members of the Croatoan tribe who were very light-skinned and had blue eyes. What clearly had happened was the colonists of Roanoke either were attacked by and their women were carried off into sexual slavery by the Croatoan Indians, but they didn't. There was no evidence that the Croatoan Indians ever did that. The working theory is that they simply ran out of resources and they got taken in by the Croatoan tribe. They lived so harmoniously that they intermarried and essentially lived happily ever after. That happened. The first Thanksgiving was an example of two cultures living side by side. Later, there was a war of conquest. That is inescapable. The native peoples lost. The native peoples lost the same war that humanity has been fighting with itself for millennia. There was nothing different. There was nothing uniquely evil about it. A group of people came in with superior technology, superior numbers, and they defeated the people who already lived there, took their land. The only difference is the Americans gave the conquered people casinos and reservations. It's human civilization. It happens. Hong, though, thinks this is some sort of an unforgivable sin, that this is a uniquely American, just like slavery. It's like, did you know there were roughly the same, some estimates put it as more people of European descent or white people who were enslaved during the era of slavery in the United States, chattel slavery, the West African slave trade, that were enslaved in Africa and the near Middle East than were actually enslaved in the United States? Now, nobody ever teaches that. Did you know that the only reason the West African slave trade existed was because powerful African tribes were conquering and capturing people in various tribes within their dominion, or actually going out on slave catching exhibitions and then simply selling them to the slave ships that would show up on the shores? No, the evil white people weren't going into the jungle to capture their own slaves. It literally did not happen. African warlords, African tribes, were just as culpable for the West African slave trade as were the Americans, who were sort of the end users of slaves. Doesn't make it right, doesn't make it justifiable, but somehow only the whiteness gets punished. So Francesca Hong says, abolish Thanksgiving. This should have been done in 1621 because of how evil it is. This tweet has gone mega viral over the past couple of days, so much so that Caitlin Collins of CNN is sort of operating as the media's janitor here, just kind of cleaning up all of the messes that Franny Hong is making. Today, she went on the Jon Favreau podcast, Pod Save America. Not the Marvel director, Jon Favreau, but the Obama pod bro, Jon Favreau. And he literally said at the outset of the interview, I am going to ask you questions to make sure that you have the best possible answers to the questions that you're going to be getting on the campaign trail. Well, Caitlin Collins did the same thing. First, here's Favreau admitting what the media is now doing to try to make Hong somewhat electable.
1: I think it is incredibly important for Wisconsin to have a Democratic governor. But since Republicans will spend an ungodly amount of money to try to defeat you, I just want to make sure you have the best possible answers to what's coming. So I want to start with your 2020 posts supporting defunding the police, quote, as a first step towards abolishing the police, which in a separate post you said, quote, exists to uphold white supremacy.
0: That's a remarkable admission. He's saying, I want to get your answers to make sure your answers are good enough so you can actually win this election. Well, Caitlin Collins was essentially doing the same thing. Hey, so you're getting killed on this Thanksgiving thing. You want to explain that?
2: You know, you talked about your past positions that he keeps highlighting and, you know, obviously likely would continue to do so before November should you win. One thing that they brought up as well was a post from you in 2021, where you said Americans should cancel Thanksgiving, should have done this in 1621. The post has been deleted. Republicans have been highlighting it. Do you still believe that Thanksgiving should be canceled?
3: I'm a chef, and one of the first meals that I made that was for the community when I was 16 was a Thanksgiving meal. You know, I always think my hospitality background in owning a restaurant for 7-8 years, that bringing folks around the table to share conversation and build community is always a good thing. But Thanksgiving is also a time that's incredibly painful for many people in our communities. And so I think there I wanted to make sure that people understood that there are multiple views, but you know, views can evolve. And the position that I'm running for right now, and I think my background as a chef, will actually help me become a better governor that's able to bring more people to the table.
0: She is so insanely bad at this. All you have to say, Fran, is no, I would not abolish Thanksgiving. Everybody's going to know you're lying. But you got to fool the normies into making them think that you're not nearly as nuts or anti-American as you rather obviously are. And that's what ultimately this is about. You want to hear somebody who actually has something intelligent to say, who actually knows how to do this? Today on Fox News, Tom Tiffany was asked about Francesca Hong's play to ban Thanksgiving. And he correctly surmised that what this is isn't really about Thanksgiving at all. It's actually about Francesca Hong despising American culture.
4: How will the idea of canceling Thanksgiving go over statewide?
5: Sounds like a Dallas Cowboys fan. You know, they do not have very good luck on Thanksgiving. So this is a big part of our culture in Wisconsin. Family, football, turkey. And I think this goes to the deeper message that is being delivered by these big government socialists. They just want to destroy our culture. It isn't just abolishing police, abolishing our prisons. It is also destroying the culture that holds us together. All those things that are the glue that holds America together, they want to destroy those institutions and those days like Thanksgiving. I mean, she even disparaged Valentine's Day.
0: And Christmas. Can't forget about Christmas. She was very offended that a remote worker put a Christmas scene on her computer while he was working on the computer. A remote worker, like on his screen. That was the... You know what? I'm not even going to try to explain the concept of remotely logging into a computer and what Fran would have seen in any event. That is precisely what this is actually all about. Yes, she wants to abolish Thanksgiving. Yes, she despises the fact that it represents American colonialism. It represents American colonization, conquest, evil, whiteness, everything she despises. But what she really despises is the civilization that was built on all of those perceived evils. That the greatest evil was, in fact, first contact. That the greatest evil was the fact that whiteness infiltrated, infected, if you will, the peaceful and always, always, always pure, never warlike tribes that lived here before first contact. This is about something deeper. Tom Tiffany absolutely nailed it. What the DSA really wants is to fundamentally tear down the United States of America and really the Western world. What socialism, what communism has always been about is an opposition to not just the capitalist system, which adherents to this poisonous philosophy believe to be the great evil of all civilization, all culture, but they want to undo all of the freedom that is built on top of that. You cannot be free unless you own your own means of production. Your own means of production is your body. It's your ability to have access to capital, to use capital, to create capital. Yes, you can actually create wealth. They do not believe this. They believe wealth is a zero-sum game. They believe that... Well, for example, Palantir. Palantir stock went on the run of all runs today. It just absolutely, its earnings are through the roof. Its technology is massive. And a whole lot of people today made a whole lot of money. Did anybody take that money from somebody else? No. Palantir, with its predictive AI technology and its ability to do something completely different than has ever been seen in the global marketplace before, makes it insanely valuable. Is it only making, who is the I keep saying Jensen Huang, it's not Karp, what, whoever, the dude bro CEO, who is very obviously a libertarian conservative of Palantir. Is it just making him rich? Is it just making, it is Alex Karp. Yeah, CEO of Palantir. Yeah, okay, I was going to say, it is Karp. I always confuse, I don't know how I confuse Jensen Huang and Alex Karp, but these are like the two CEOs of the moment. Is he the only one getting rich? Is he the only one that's making money off this? No, everybody who has Palantir in their 401k had a very good day today. Everyone who invested perhaps very heavily in Palantir had a very, very, very good day today. Palantir's success, Palantir's ability to do something that had never been done technologically before is creating wealth, not out of thin air, but because other people are voluntarily giving money to invest in this company and paying money in terms of government contracts, corporate contracts, whatever, to use Palantir's technology, they are making money. They are creating wealth for untold millions of other people. Huang doesn't understand that. Huang sees that as Palantir, as Karp, as everybody taking from somebody else. They must be exploiting somebody else. What happens if the government owns Palantir? Am I making money off of the dividends or the value of the stock going up? No, of course I'm not. The government owns it. I can't make money off of it. Alex Karp doesn't own anything. Nobody owns it. The government does. Moreover, let's say, well, first of all, in a communist society, I'm out of a job instantly because I would not be allowed to criticize the government in any form or fashion. I'd be off the radio. I'd be off the stream. I'd lose my website instantly. That would be taken over and shut down. But your access to capital would also essentially belong to the state. Your ability to provide for yourself, let's say you're an attorney, you're a CPA, you're a plumber, you're a locksmith, I don't know. Whatever it is you do, whatever skill you have, whatever you have that contributes to society, that draws a salary, that maybe pays the salary of others, you started a business, you created something. You are free because you are able to the best of your abilities, use your own intelligence, your own drive, your own innate skill to be able to go as far as that skill, that intelligence, and that drive will take you. The profit motive drives human beings to do incredible things, to create Palantir, to create Apple, to create Amazon. Do you think Steve Jobs and Wozniak were the only two people who benefited from Apple? Everybody in the world is wealthier because Steve Jobs and Steve Wozniak created Apple, developed the iPhone, developed the AirPods, everything, revolutionized the entire world. People like Francesca Huang, that's terrible. Ultimately, American freedom is based on American capitalism. The American governmental structure is based on American freedom and the access to American markets and American capital that our system entails. Tiffany is 100% right. What it is that Huang hates isn't Thanksgiving. She could give a rip about Thanksgiving. Of course, she'd abolish Thanksgiving and give it half a chance. She'd get rid of the only holidays that would remain, I'm telling you, for the left would be Indigenous Peoples Day every Muslim holiday, May Day, which of course is a big one in commie circles, Labor Day, and Arbor Day. Oh, and Earth Day. Those would be your lib hop. 4th of July, no. Oh, yeah, and Juneteenth, MLK Day, Juneteenth, and like the 57,000 different days, weeks, and months devoted to the LGBTQIAX plus minus divided by sign exclamation point community. Much more on this coming up next. Plus, is the Kraz Zone in Madison back open? Are the streets shut down again? We investigate. Dan O'Donnell Show back in just 3 minutes.
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13: The different color noises, white noise, brown noise, pink noise. Brown noise is deeper, has lower frequencies, it's got more bass, minimalizes that higher frequency. Mm-hmm. And I didn't really know this, but apparently you can liken some of these to sounds in nature. And apparently brown noise is more akin to like a river rapid or a heavy rainfall or thunder.
14: Because there's also white noise and pink noise, you think brown noise is just named after the color brown. Wrong. There was a scientist named Robert Brown from Scotland.
13: White noise is used, aside from just sleeping, a lot of times with like noise-canceling headphones and stuff, mm-hmm. masking other sounds.
14: Pink noise is a little different. It's kind of like the compromise between white noise and brown noise.
13: As far as which one is best for sleep, there have been some very middling studies over the years. But at Oxford in 2017, they said that they fell asleep 40% faster listening to white noise, but their overall sleep was about the same.
14: Okay.
13: There was a study in 2017 from Northwestern of 13 older adults, and they said pink noise provided deeper sleep overall and improved ability to recall words.
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0: It is the Dan O'Donnell Show, a tour de force of truth, the sort of truth that the rest of the media used to report, but now, sadly, as they have abdicated their duties, it's on us to inform you, ladies and gentlemen, of the goings-on in this state and across the country. It certainly does appear that the attempts to get rid of the CRAS zone in Madison were not especially successful. I am getting reports that the nutsos are back, that they have closed down streets, that they are super, super mad that the illegal homeless camp was busted up this morning. Mayor Sunbeam Rhodes Conway tried. She tried on Sunday night, asking very nicely. She put out a statement saying, "This needs to end now. We are going to offer you free hotel rooms if you are homeless." And by free, she means you suckers in Madison who actually pay taxes, you're going to be footing the bill for these people. That didn't work. Monday, she started talking a little tougher. She says it needs to end now in another very strongly worded statement to the designated representatives of the CRAS zone and all of Madison. This morning, cops moved in at about 5:30 a.m. and just said, "All right, time to go. Everybody out." This should have been done 2 weeks ago, but of course it couldn't be because Mayor Sunbeam Rhodes Conway and Franny Hong and every other socialist in Madison sympathizes with these people and wants them to be able to act like idiots and take over large swaths of their city whenever they are pissed off about something. Because the angry mob started acting like an angry mob this morning and throwing rocks at the police officers and starting fires, the police had to use tear gas. They went in and made multiple arrests. Now, as of about a half hour ago, protesters are again trying to shut down traffic on Williamson Street. I am looking right now at video from Fox 6 in Milwaukee reporter Jason Calvi, who is, well, right now I'm looking at some typical boomer lib putting his boomer lib leg on an SUV. And man, oh man, oh man, you have no idea how quickly I would be stamping that gas. I would have a new boomer lib hood ornament that I would just be driving around proudly. I still don't. Look at this guy. Oh, no, he's got his hand on. It was a big black dude who had his leg lifted up. I'm sorry. It looked like he was trying to have sex with the front of the car. It looks like he was like mounting the car. The boomer lib has his hand on it. And of course, he can't make eye contact with the driver. I'm telling you, I give him a little love tap and then drive away quickly. There is another dude who is getting stuffed into a squad car because there is an attempt to again block a public thoroughfare. How is this allowed? This is where the state capitol, where is Josh Cole? Honest to goodness. It's like, where in the world is Carmen Sandiego? Where in Wisconsin is our idiot attorney general? Send in the state patrol. Send in every available law enforcement agent. Take these people down. They are blocking a public thoroughfare. They are, look at this right now. I'm looking at a video from Catherine Merck. Catherine Merck, CBS 58. I'm looking at some dudes yelling like they want to murk a couple of these cops. In what you, like, when did we just sort of decide as a society that left-wing radicals can just scream in police officers' faces? You do know that is threatening an officer of the law. You do know, like, you don't have a First Amendment right to just aggressively scream in a police officer's face. These people have the absolute patience of saints. I'm watching this video. I am like grabbing for my baton. I'm grabbing for my imaginary baton, and you have no idea how quickly a head would be cracked. And no, that is not unjustified when someone is screaming in your face. It is a crime to do that. It is at the very least disorderly conduct. It is at worst threatening an officer. So the protests are back. When are they going to stop? Probably never, because it's Madison and it's an election year and the crazies are riled up. Now, Mayor Sunbeam Rhodes Conway said she is going to hold a press conference tomorrow morning. And I don't care if she holds this thing at 4:30 in the morning. I am going to be watching, because you know damn well that the crazies are going to storm in again. They're going to take it over and she's going to let it happen again. I guarantee if they don't lock the doors or if they don't have a secret location for this press conference, the crazies are taking it over again. Good luck with the monster you created, Mayor Sunbeam Rhodes Frankenstein. You're listening to the Dan O'Donnell Show, back in just a second.
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0: Conservative thought, not just talk. We did end our video stream early. Sorry for those of you who are watching on the stream. We have got to get the studio set up for our friends at Fox News are stopping in. So we had to take down our camera equipment and get ready for a Fox News crew to come in. I'm going to be on the Laura Ingraham angle a little less than an hour from now. I should probably put on a tie. I think, to talk about what else, Francesca Hong, this is a major national story now because as I hate to say I told you so, and by that I mean I love to say I told you so, that Francesca Hong is the symbol of American socialism now, just as Zoran Mamdani was a year ago and continues to be. Hong is going to make Wisconsin the single most watched race, I think, this fall. Republicans have a vested interest in making her the face of the Democratic Party. Why? Because she's stupid and she says stupid things. But more than that, she represents what is coming, whether Democrats like it or not, and that is the socialist takeover of the Democratic Party. We

support her, and she probably wouldn't win. Would she take just enough votes away from a quote-unquote corporate Dem to hand a Republican a victory? You'd better believe she would. What would be even worse in the long term for Democrats, though, is if Hong actually won. Because then the DSA can say, look, a socialist won in the ultimate swing state. A socialist did something that we were told forever by you corporate Dems. And that's what they call the Democratic Party, the corporate Democrats. And believe me, folks, they hate them even more than they hate conservatives, Republicans. Their aim, yes, eventually is to take over the country. But to do that, they first have to take over the Democratic Party. The enemies right now of the socialists are Republicans in the abstract, but in the immediate, tangible future, they are Democrats. If Hong somehow manages to get elected, and yes, I don't think that's terribly likely, given the fact that she is a terrible, terrible candidate. And while people will say, well, Trump was a populist who caught fire and he captured the nation's attention, much like Hong is, Trump is uniquely charismatic and had near universal name ID. Everybody knew who Donald Trump was instantly. Francesco Hong doesn't have that, and like him or hate him, Trump understood the medium of television. Trump understood the power of humor. Trump was a very, and continues to be, a very charismatic human being. Francesco Hong is not. Francesco Hong has two modes: wild-eyed, crazy screaming, and this sort of weird whisper talking where her consultants say that, Fran, you're scaring people and you need to talk in soft, reassuring tones. So she'll say things like, no, I don't want to abolish police. I just want to send every police officer into a gulag. I mean, no, that's not what I meant. I mean, we need to get tough on police officers in the gulags. No, that's not what I meant either. I meant we need to get tough on causes to get tough on crime. It's bizarre. It's off-putting. And when you've got people like David Axelrod and the pod bro Jon Favreau literally saying, we better coach this idiot up or she is going to be a national disaster. Even she has the potential to win, however, and they all know it. And you should too. All it takes is one black swan market event, one unexpected terror attack in the Strait of Hormuz that sends the price of gasoline above $5 a gallon 3 weeks before the election. Every Democrat, the radical Muslim in Michigan who's probably going to win the primary tonight, Abdul El Sayed, Francesco Hong, all of them can be swept into office. If that happens, that's going to be a disaster for all of us. You better believe I'm going to be the first one in Franny Hogg's gulag, all right? If I'm not out of the state, I am going to be in a work camp faster than you can say, Comrade Hong. But for Democrats, that might be the existential crisis that they're really staring down right now. It's not the worst thing in the world to have Tom Tiffany be governor for 4 years. Maybe you're able to salvage a win in the Senate. If Tiffany wins, it's almost certainly going to mean that the state assembly stays in Republican hands. You've already got the state Supreme Court with a 5-2 lib majority. Sure, it probably means Rebecca Cook goes down to defeat to Derek Van Orden. All right, whatever. You get another crack at him in 2 years. Get another crack at Tiffany in 4. If Hong wins, the socialists are going to say to every one of the Democrats voters and folks, I don't care what the polls say. What the votes are saying is that well over 50% of Democrat primary voters are socialists. They want socialists, and they have for 10 years. If the Dems didn't rig the 2016 presidential primary, Bernie Sanders wins. He's their nominee. If Franny Hong wins the governorship, becomes the first
socialist governor in the history of the United States and does so in the ultimate swing state of Wisconsin.

0: Johnson. The DSA is going to say you need to nominate DSA candidates every year. The DSA needs to take over every state party, the national party, every county party. We are a socialist party now. And the voters, they're going to follow like the sheep that they are. Devin Remicker gone as party chairman. Everybody who works in the Evers administration, Britt Cutaback, real Governor Maggie Gow, you are never working in politics again. Mark Pocan, consider yourself primaried. Gwen Moore, you better retire now. Crowley, you're going to be challenged as well. Cavalier Johnson, everyone in every area where they think, and this may happen anyway, everywhere they think that a socialist can possibly win, Dems are going to be primaried. The DSA is going to continue to consolidate its power, and the biggest win that they could possibly have is for a Wisconsin governor. Win or lose, the Democratic Party faces a real threat. And I can't believe I'm saying this. I really hope they win. Not Hoang in the governorship. Ultimately, the Democratic Party. Because if the party falls to the socialists, we have a two-party system in this state, which in this country, which essentially means that every election is a flip of the coin. Do you really like those odds in a presidential election? Do you want President AOC? I don't. This country doesn't. The founders certainly wouldn't. That's what's on the line right now. You're listening to the Dan O'Donnell Show. Be right back after this.
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7: In 2005, investigators in Palm Beach, Florida began uncovering a dark secret.
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7: There was a wealthy man in Palm Beach who was offering young girls a way to make money. That man was Jeffrey Epstein, and he had set up a system designed to bring him underage girls. 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Epstein would become one of the world's most infamous predators, a man who could have faced decades in prison but served just 13 months in his own wing of a county jail.
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7: 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Truth and Lies, Jeffrey Epstein.
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0: Conservative thought, not just talk. It is the Dan O'Donnell Show. Welcome back to it. Just a couple of minutes left in the program. I will be, as a reminder, on the Ingram angle in about 35 minutes or so. I'm actually going to be rushing into wardrobe and makeup, which is literally me just putting on a shirt and tie and putting on my own makeup. When they do remote hits like this, you typically do not get a makeup artist that comes along with the satellite truck, though I wish that would happen. Obviously, the Francesca Hong ascendancy is a big deal, not just to us in Wisconsin, but because of what this represents. What this is a full-scale assault, not just on the Democratic Party, not just on the state of Wisconsin, but on this entire country, and not just on this country, but on our civilization itself. Folks, it is so instructive to go to the DSA's own website and look at their own platform to see just how radical this is. This isn't a reimagining of what America would be under their rule. This is a destruction of everything that makes America, America, everything that makes Western civilization, Western civilization, fundamentally shaken down, torn down to its, I wouldn't even say its foundations. They want to destroy the foundations of this country because they hate the foundations of this country. Francesca Hong despises the United States of America. Zoran Mamdani despises the United States of America. They want to replace everything about our civilization, what makes us the people that we are, with something that has never once worked and leads only to ruinous tyranny, with, coincidentally enough, people like Francesca Hong and Zoran Mamdani, the only ones who actually make out like bandits, primarily because they literally are bandits in the kleptocracies that they run. The only ocracy in a socialist system is kleptocracy. That is theft of resources, theft from the public sector by those in power who perpetuate power through fear, through this seizure of wealth and resources and capital, which equates to freedom.
1: A suspected arsonist in court. I'm Lisa Lucera, Fox News. Aaron Farinacci being held on $1 million bail after he was charged with setting Spokane's largest wildfire. Farinacci was arrested yesterday and booked on suspicion of first-degree arson in connection with the Old Trails fire.
2: It is the state's position that, given the nature of the charges, given the nature of this offense, that the defendant poses a danger to the community.
1: Spokane County Prosecutor Preston McCollum, the fire destroyed at least 700 buildings and forced tens of thousands from their homes. Last year, authorities questioned him in connection with two other fires in Spokane, and he served about a decade in prison in Arizona after he was convicted of killing his father in 2010. Meanwhile, the Los Angeles Fire Department has determined the cause of one of last year's deadly wildfires.
3: It was arcing from a transmission tower owned by Southern California Edison that sparked the deadly Eaton fire in January of last year. The Los Angeles Fire Department says it reached that conclusion after 18 months of investigation that included electrical and metallurgical experts. Whipped by Santa Ana winds, the fire scorched 22 square miles, destroying thousands of structures and leaving 19 people dead. Southern California Edison says the finding is probably correct, but adds water agencies did not provide enough water to fight the fire.
1: Fox's Jack Callahan. UK officials say a cargo ship passing through the Strait of Hormuz was hit by what they're calling an unknown projectile as Iran keeps up its blockade on the vital waterway.
4: Despite this continued violence and continued reports of attacks against commercial shipping in the Strait of Hormuz, administration officials continue to be confident that a deal for free passage of all commercial shipping through that strait is really on the horizon.
1: Fox's Steve Harrigan in Tel Aviv. Wall Street, all three major indexes hit new high. The Dow shot up 907 points. The Nasdaq plus 671. 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
6: I'm Trent Rice, WIBA News. Madison's mayor addressing the early morning removal of an encampment on Williamson Street set up after the police shooting death of Corey Ruiz.
7: The city has committed to maintaining space for members of the community to gather and grieve, and we stand ready to do that work in collaboration with the family and the community. But that work could not begin while city streets were occupied, local businesses were on the verge of closing, and residents in the Marquette neighborhood were caught in the middle of an increasingly volatile situation.
6: Mayor Satya Rhodes Conway, she says rocks and other items were thrown at city employees, and two fires were set during the clearing, prompting police to take action. Seven people were arrested, 10 people cited. Wisconsin Air National Guard's 115th Fighter Wing adding an extra evening of training flights. Wisconsin Department of Military Affairs says the flights will now happen this evening through Thursday. People in the area of Truax Field may see or hear F-35 fighters taking off, landing from the airport in Madison until about 11 p.m. U.S. News and World Report says UW Health is Wisconsin's top hospital for the 15th consecutive year. The health system earned national rankings in 9 adult specialties, got the highest rankings for 20 adult procedures and conditions. U.S. News and World Report evaluated nearly 5,000 hospitals across the country as part of the best hospitals rankings. Last week's tornado in northeast Wisconsin, the largest ever to hit that part of the state. National Weather Service says the EF3 tornado that hit Appleton, Menasha, and Fox Crossing was a mile across at its widest point. It was on the ground for about 30 minutes, covering 12 miles from Appleton to Lake Winnebago, where it dissipated over the water. I'm Trent Rice, WIBA News.
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7: All right, thank you, Scott Shannon. Thanks to all of you for being with us. Write down our toll-free telephone number if you want to be a part of this program. It's 800-941-SEAN if you want to join us. Man, it is election day in America, primary day in America, and this is kind of an exciting day. I mean, well, you got five states we're looking at today. One is Kansas. You're looking at Senate primaries and House races and governorships and so on and so forth. Then you got the biggie, which is in Michigan. And Michigan, obviously, is, you got the gubernatorial, by the way, primary in Kansas, and the Senate race in Kansas. Then you got Michigan and a lot of congressional races there that are primaries, although there is one candidate that I saw that's running unopposed. And then, of course, you have the big, how big is it, Linda? The Senate race there with Abdul El-Sayed, Hassan Piker's buddy, versus this lady, Haley Stevens. Is the microphone? We're going to sock it to him. We're going to do it the Michigan way. And this is a microphone here. They left this. I don't know if they want me to use the microphone. I mean,
8: I like her. I think she's very entertaining.
7: All right, let's play for people the person you find so entertaining, the Democratic Senate candidate.
8: I have to tell you one funny thing that you're going to love. The person that she reminds me of is the SNL skit with Chris Farley and Matt Foley.
7: Yeah, I know.
3: Going to be telling the stories on our behalf. And you better believe I'm going to be doing it with a little bit of joy, a little bit of enthusiasm, a little bit of energy, and a little bit of stick it to them. Because that's the Michigan way.
7: Joy, enthusiasm, energy, stick it to them. Sock it to them. It sounds like the old Laughing Show from years ago. So, you know, we're watching, the Michigan race, obviously, with El-Sayed and Haley Stevens. I may be wrong. I mean, the last 10 or 11 polls showed that, or except for one, showed that El-Sayed was winning by a significant margin. He has had people like AOC and Grandpa Bernie. Grandpa Bernie has been the most successful Democrat in terms of supporting primary candidates in the Democratic Party. There are louder voices there, although they're not elected voices, which I think needs to be pointed out. I know you had John Fetterman as the sole voice of reason against these radical socialists for a long time, and he's out there alone. Now you have people like former senator from West Virginia, who I like a lot, actually. He's a nice person. He just never voted the way I wanted him to. And that is Joe Manchin. But then you've got like the likes of James Carville. He's not going to be a part of a party that elects El-Sayed and Van Jones. And, the list gets bigger by the day, but they're not elected officials. I mean, it's not Chuck Schumer. Although Haley Stevens, I guess, has Schumer support in Michigan over El-Sayed. Gretchen Whitmer's support. I don't think it's going to matter. Missouri also is going to be in play. We're going to watch that closely. The good news for me is that the polls close 8 o'clock, I guess, local time in Michigan, which means 9 o'clock Eastern time. So when we come on the air tonight on Fox, I am predicting that we're going to have, well, I can't predict it because it's a Democratic-run state. But I'm just assuming we're going to be able to make the call in our hour that El Sayed wins. We also are watching Virginia and a lot of races that will take place there. I mean, all of these matter, these primary races, they do. But the one to really keep your eye on is what's going to happen in Michigan and with the, you know, radicalized DSA candidates. I mean, we're now counting up to, what is it now, 30, 37? I mean, we got to get a full number, Linda. We're watching Washington State as well, and they have their primary day today, so we're watching that very closely. And Connecticut, we're watching Connecticut tonight. And, you know, this, most of these states is kind of fait accompli stuff. But this is going to be whether or not this party now is completely dominated and taken over by the radicalized left. DSA, in writing, these candidates, you know, are saying what they mean. They want to eliminate the presidency, the Senate, the judiciary. They want to basically blow up this country as you know it. They want amnesty for illegals. They want all borders abolished. They want to abolish ICE. They want to defund the Department of War. They want to end all deportations, eliminate cash bail, establish a wealth tax, pass a Green New Deal, cradle to grave, womb to tomb, abolish prisons, abolish police, public ownership of most corporations. That is their stated position in writing, end of sentence. And, you know, we've been highlighting, you know, one by one. This Francesca Hung. I'm probably going to play later in the program today because people can't believe how crazy they are, but I'm going to play a lot of them in their own words. Telefrico, El Sayed, Francesca Hung, you know, on top of the people that run it. What is so amazing to me, the great phenomenon is beyond the fact that this is now officially the party of Grandpa Bernie. And, you know, there's an interesting article that I saw today also that really caught my attention. Everything that we have been telling you about the new radicalized Democratic Party, I've been telling you who the leader of the party is. What have I been saying since Nancy Pelosi was last speaker? Linda, we were way ahead of the curve. I said, no, she's not. She's speaker in name only. I said, AOC is in charge of this new party. Well, it turns out that a National Convention of Democratic Socialists of America daydreaming, and now daydreaming openly about a presidential run by AOC, while debates are raging if they should ever back a pro-Israel candidate. 500 card-carrying DSA members gathered in Chicago this weekend. Comrade Marxist Zoran Mamdani and all his comrades outlining their caucuses, including names like the Marxist Unity Group, the Red Star Group, Bread and Roses, and the Commie Caucus, according to the New York Times. An offshoot crew held a separate DSA for AOC rally. And I've been telling you, though, you know, it's now become very, very clear where they're headed. And that is Bernie Sanders fight the oligarchy tour with AOC. He is passing his mantle to her. And it is happening before our eyes and is now showing up in the polls as evidenced by AOC being the leading candidate in that legitimate New Hampshire poll that came out. Now, you have top DNC officials now are already working to stack the deck against DSA candidates in the 2028 primaries. Now, I told you yesterday, a lot of the big Democratic donors that don't like the radicals, they're now beginning to walk with their feet. However, then you have other big groups and the George Soroses or the Soroses of the world and their the subsidiaries, you know, are going all in for the lunatics. But, you know, Democrats like to talk about welcoming Democratic Socialists in their big tent, et cetera, et cetera. But top DNC officials, this is in the New York Post today, are working to stack the deck against potential DSA candidates in the presidential primaries. Washington Post reporting the Democratic National Committee has set up a challenge for the DSA, scheduling their early 2028 primaries in states like South Carolina and Virginia and New Mexico. Well, why are they bypassing Iowa and screwing Iowa over in the Iowa caucus? Why are they bypassing the Live Free or Die state of New Hampshire? New Hampshire, you have a chance to vote for a Sununu for the U.S. Senate this year, it looks like. Either it's going to be him or Scott Brown. You have two great options there. I prefer Scott Brown myself, but I mean, whoever wins can actually win in the state of New Hampshire. And, you know, they have a pretty independent streak. There's only one elected Republican in New England, and that's Susan Collins of Maine. And she should win overwhelmingly, in my view. There is a new John McLaughlin poll that has come out, and it points to a clear strategic lesson for Republicans heading into these midterms that Americans overwhelmingly prefer free market capitalism over this democratic big government socialism, cradle to grave, womb to the tomb, redistribution, and all the agenda items that I've mentioned to you. Generic ballot. The survey includes 1,000 likely general election voters, and Democrats might hold an edge, and it may sound like, well, what do you mean, Hannity? They're in the lead, 46-44. The only problem is usually the party out of power in a midterm election year would be up by 20 at this point. The results are striking. Republicans move from a virtual tie in the generic ballot to a commanding 49-36 advantage. If you're simply choosing between a Republican and a Democrat, and they were asked whether they would support a Republican candidate who supports free market capitalism or Democratic candidate that supports the DSA, that's a 15-point swing towards the Republicans. So messaging-wise, Republicans have a lot to look at here moving into this election cycle. You know, the left's latest socialist darling dragged over the coals for this whiteness comments. I mean, we'll play a little bit more of this later. Former Wisconsin Governor Scott Walker discussing Francesca Hung. I mean, she's lost her mind, and my proximity to whiteness continues. My son is biracial. He is half white, half Korean. I think navigating what his identity is and how people perceive him is always at the back of my mind. But then we have other nutty, insane comments of Francesca Hung. You know, she couldn't answer a question as it relates to, you know, Thanksgiving being canceled, which she had called for. She might be in a little bit of trouble as we have unearthed a comment of her saying it's about effing time we 86 Trump. Remember what happened to James Comey or her going on to say that the system is not working when asked if she wants to wants the long-term abolishment of the police. She doesn't want police. You know, it's bizarre, like six gender. Talafrico. I mean, it's just a lunatic. A guy, what are the other four genders? You know, what do you mean God is non-binary? Where did you get that in the Bible? Tell me where. You know, explain to me if God created man and woman and Adam and Eve and his only begotten son who came to earth, you know, suffered, died, was buried, rose again, so we can be reconciled to God the Father, as he said. Well, did he teach us the wrong words, our Father in who art in heaven? I mean, this is madness. Abdul Sayed, hailing an endorsement from a pastor who once praised Louis Farrakhan for smearing Jewish people as wicked deceivers of the American people. So you got every radical helping El Sayed. You got AOC and Bernie, Grandpa Bernie out there campaigning for him. You got Hassan Piker in this camp as well. This is getting nuttier by the hour. And by the way, we are 90 days, we're 3 months away, you know, 90 days away from today for these midterm elections. And if you hear urgency in my voice, believe it, because this is an urgent cry. And I will tell you, do not take this for granted. You know, people often will sit out midterm election years. There's no option of sitting out this year. You don't have an option unless you want this crazy agenda, eliminating the presidency, the Senate, packing the courts or eliminating the courts, amnesty for illegals, abolishing ICE, abolishing borders, defunding the Department of War, ending all deportations, eliminating cash bail, establish a wealth tax on top of the high taxes you already pay. You know, the Green New Deal is cradle to grave, womb to the tomb, communism, abolishing prisons and police, and public ownership of corporations. This is, you know, their version of the Bolshevik revolution, for crying out loud. Wake up. And I'm telling you, you better commit in your heart, mind, and soul. You're going to vote. If these lunatics win, that will be their agenda. Never mind impeaching Trump and stopping all progress in the country. Please take it seriously. Don't underestimate these lunatics. Listen, for a lot of us, health, wellness, fitness, nutrition, longevity, top of mind. But when you get to the core crux of it, many of us are just guessing our way. 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The truth is, everyone's body is different. 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
7: All right, that was an interesting transition. 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
23: In 1982, Atari players across the country settled into their shag carpeting. Homework went by the wayside, and so did sleep. These gamers only had one thing on their minds: Sword Quest. This wasn't just a new game. Epic and ambitious, the company promised $150,000 in prizes to four finalists, with the Sword of Ultimate Sorcery going to the grand prize winner.
24: Just got this, you know, $3.35 an hour minimum wage job, and next thing you know, I got this freaking $25,000 prize.
23: But what started as a video game promotion would become one of the most controversial moments in 80s pop culture, with broken promises, urban myths, payoffs, and a central mystery that's consumed fans for decades.
25: I never ended up seeing these prizes in person.
23: How did all those prizes, valued at $150,000, become something of a lost treasure? I'm Jamie Loftus. 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We'll follow the quest for missing treasure across four decades. 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

0: take this carefully. And people in Wisconsin, you want to cancel Christmas, Thanksgiving? Did Thanksgiving be canceled? I don't think so. Michigan can stop this socialist rage that has now engulfed the party. I don't think they're going to. That's my guess for tonight. I don't know. We'll know when the polls close when I come on TV tonight. Definitely going to be an interesting night. Moon juice brain dust. Linda, did you ever try Moon juice brain dust? Did you ever try it?
1: I have not. I hear Haley Stevens is a sponsor, though. So that would make a lot of sense.
0: Well, she's running against El Sayed. I mean, she's nuts, too.
1: The sad part is that if she was
0: we're going to stick it to them. Now, I wouldn't vote for any of these lunatics. They're all nuts.
1: Yeah, okay, so I'm going to hold your feet to the fire on that. If you had a choice between Stevens or Sayed, who would you vote for?
0: I wouldn't.
1: What would you do? You stay home? Conscience. You would do the thing that you tell people not to do?
0: Well, first of all, I wouldn't vote in a Democratic primary anyway.
1: If you're a Democrat,
0: in my free state of Florida, in New York, I was a registered conservative. Years ago, when I moved to the free state of Florida, I am a registered Republican. I will vote for the Republicans. Straight ticket.
1: I didn't know you played
0: dodgeball. I'm voting for any Democrat.
1: You're very good at it.
0: Oh, my word. 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
0: All right, we have a lot of ground to cover. So I can't believe this controversy is as big as it is. Sophie Cunningham, Chicago Bears linebacker Brian Urlacher is pissed off. 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